0: A parliamentary investigation into financial donations made to Nigel Farage has resumed. It's after the Reform leader won the Clacton by-election. And Liverpool's owners have agreed to sell around a third of the club to a consortium, including Amazon founder Jeff Bezos. The syndicate is led by Amit Bhatia. That's the latest. I'm Daisy Stewart.
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2: Cambridge professor Jason Arday has been found dead days after resigning amid plagiarism allegations. The 41-year-old, who became Cambridge's youngest black professor in 2023, said the intense public scrutiny and personal attacks had a profound effect on him. Police say his death's not being treated as suspicious. Jolyon Maugham is founder of the Good Law Project.
3: What was the public interest in the continued hounding after his resignation in circumstances where his friends were warning, publicly warning media outlets of how vulnerable he is very hard for me to understand.
2: The government sent out emergency alerts to people in England and Wales, warning them of the dangers of wildfires. It says people shouldn't use barbecues or light campfires or fireworks, which could spark blazes. It follows the outbreak of several major fires, including one in Stourbridge, where 19 homes have been destroyed. Fire crews have been working round the clock. Richard Parker is mayor of the West Midlands.
4: My understanding is they're making real progress with that work, but the weather remains very hot and very dry. And there is a risk, of course, if the winds pick up, the current situation that is under control could worsen. So everyone's being very circumspect.
2: Lawyers for a man who's admitted fatally shooting a US healthcare boss have filed a double jeopardy case. Luigi Mangione's admitted federal stalking charges by trailing Brian Thompson to an investor conference in New York in 2024, then gunning him down. Network Rail says it wants to reassure passengers that Britain's network ranks amongst the safest in the world. It follows two derailments in under 24 hours. 7 years after the death of PC Andrew Harper, a petition to stop his killers being released early from prison has collected more than a million signatures. And fans of the late singer Bonnie Tyler will have the opportunity to pay their respects later as her coffin will be taken to her former home in Swansea. That's the latest. I'm Daisy Steele.
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2: Former Cambridge professor Jason Arday has been found dead at the age of 41. It comes after allegations of plagiarism emerged. He resigned from the university last week, saying the intense media scrutiny had taken a profound toll on him. Labour MP for Clapham and Brixton Hill, Bel Ribeiro Addy, says the focus now should be on his family.
3: They are the ones that have been affected by this the most, and those closest to him. And the main reason is to ask you, the media, is it not enough? He has been subjected over the past few weeks to some of the worst media scrutiny I've ever seen.
2: Millions of people in England and Wales have been sent an emergency alert warning of a high risk of wildfires. Andy Burnham's urging people to take the message seriously after 19 homes were destroyed by a blaze in Stourbridge in the West Midlands. The Prime Minister's announced a ban on disposable barbecues and warns against any activity that could spark a fire in Tinderbox Britain. A man's pleaded guilty to shooting dead the boss of an American healthcare company outside a hotel in New York. But lawyers for Luigi Mangione say he can't be assured a fair trial. They're now trying to get a state murder charge thrown out over the death of Brian Thompson in 2024. James Barnacle is from the FBI.
4: Violence driven by hostility toward opportunity and success stands in sharp contrast to the values true Americans hold dear. But rest assured, this FBI never stopped working to bring this killer to justice.
2: Network Rail says it wants to reassure passengers that Britain's network ranks among the safest in the world. It follows two derailments in under 24 hours. And in sport, Britain's Keely Hodgkinson won silver in the 800 metres at the European Athletics Championships in Birmingham. She was pipped to the post by Swiss rival Audrey Wero. That's the latest. I'm Daisy.
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2: Former Cambridge professor Jason Arde has been found dead at the age of 41. It comes after allegations of plagiarism emerged. He resigned from the university last week, saying the intense media scrutiny had taken a profound toll on him. Millions of mobile phones across England and Wales sounded an emergency alarm last night, warning of a very high risk of wildfires. The piercing sirens were part of the most extensive use yet of the UK's emergency alert system. People were told not to light barbecues, fire pits or fireworks, as Andy Burnham warned. Britain is a tinderbox. It follows a series of major fires, including a blaze in Stourbridge, which destroyed 19 homes. Lawyers for a man who's admitted fatally shooting a US healthcare boss have filed a double jeopardy case. Luigi Mangione's admitted federal stalking charges by trailing Brian Thompson to an investor conference in New York in 2024, then gunning him down. The 28-year-old still faces a state murder charge. His lawyer, Karen Friedman Anil Filo, says that needs to be thrown out.
3: He's been treated differently from every other defendant charged with this offense in New York. However, thankfully, New York law does not permit a person to be prosecuted and punished twice for the exact same crime under a statute that governs successive prosecutions.
2: Network Rail says it wants to reassure passengers that Britain's network ranks among the safest in the world. It follows two derailments in under 24 hours. The BBC has sought to subpoena members of Donald Trump's family as it fights the US president's $10 billion defamation lawsuit against the broadcaster. The case centres on the editing of a speech in a Panorama programme. And Britain's Keely Hodgkinson won silver in the 800 metres at the European Athletics Championships in Birmingham. She was pipped to the post by Swiss rival Audrey Wilson. That's the latest. I'm Daisy Steele.
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2: Former Cambridge professor Jason Arday has been found dead at the age of 41, just days after resigning amid allegations of plagiarism. Police say his death is being treated as unexpected, but is not believed to be suspicious. Arday became Cambridge's youngest black professor in 2023. Speaking to Sky News shortly after his appointment, he described the difficulties he faced growing up.
3: I was diagnosed with autism spectrum disorder when I was three, so a hybrid of autism, Asperger's syndrome and global development delay. And I guess it's been well kind of publicised now, but I didn't learn speak until I was 11 and I didn't learn to read and write until I was 18.
2: The government sent out emergency alerts to people in England and Wales, warning them of the dangers of wildfires. It says people shouldn't use barbecues or light campfires or fireworks. A powerful 7.7 magnitude earthquake has struck Indonesia, causing buildings and homes to collapse. At least two people have been killed and two others injured. A man's pleaded guilty to shooting dead the boss of an American healthcare company outside a New York hotel. But lawyers for Luigi Mangione say he can't be assured a fair trial. They're now trying to get a state murder charge thrown out over the death of Brian Thompson in 2024. The government insists Britain's railways are amongst the safest in the world, following two derailments in under 24 hours. A London-bound train came off the tracks in Wickford in Essex yesterday. Only a day earlier, a separate derailment happened in Lewes in East Sussex, which left two people seriously injured. Andy Bosrodden is deputy editor of Modern Railways.
4: Everything on the railway has a sort of temperature range in which it's designed to work in. There is a question that will be being asked, which is whether over time we need to adjust the operating temperature window to cope with higher temperatures. But I suspect in reality, it is probably a little bit early to say.
2: And Liverpool's owners have agreed to sell about a third of the club to a consortium, including billionaire Amazon founder Jeff Bezos. That's the latest. I'm Daisy Stewart.
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2: Former Cambridge professor Jason Arde has been found dead days after resigning amid plagiarism allegations. He denied that, but has admitted errors in his work. The 41-year-old, who became the university's youngest black professor in 2023, said the intense public scrutiny and personal attacks had taken a profound toll. Jolyon Maugham is founder of the Good Law Project.
3: What was the public interest in the continued hounding after his resignation in circumstances where his friends were warning, publicly warning, media outlets of how vulnerable

0: he is very hard for me to understand.
1: A temporary ban on disposable barbecues has come into force as the government steps up its response to a growing number of wildfires. Millions in England and Wales received an emergency text last night warning against lighting fires, barbecues or fireworks. There's been more wildfires already this year than the whole of 2025. 19 homes were destroyed by one blaze in Stourbridge in the West Midlands. Dr. Karen Little is from the University of Birmingham.
2: We talk about the 30-30-30 rule, so over 30 degree temperatures, under 30% relative humidity and over 30 kilometre per hour wind speeds.
1: An earthquake measuring 7.7 has struck off the coast of Indonesia. It's damaged buildings and homes and killed at least two people. Network Rail has moved to reassure passengers that Britain's railways remain among the safest in the world. It follows two train derailments in less than 24 hours in Essex and East Sussex. Britain's Keely Hodgkinson has had to settle for silver in the 800 metres at the European Athletics Championships in Birmingham. She was narrowly beaten by Switzerland Audrey Rero. And a stage version of the movie musical The Greatest Showman will open in London's West End next year. The 2017 film, inspired by the life of P.T. Barnum, won a Golden Globe for Best Original Song. That's the latest. I'm Leisha McKenna.
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Good morning. It's Saturday breakfast and you're listening with me, Elise Schofield, and Tom Pinks for your Saturday morning. Let's kick it off, I think, with some Chaka Khan.

0: gentlemen, for your Saturday morning. It's Riverside Breakfast for you. We're here right through until 10 o'clock this morning, taking you through your Saturday morning, whatever you're up to, whether you're trying to get through the heat. It's still so hot, isn't it?
1: Yeah, just a little bit, yes.
0: It's just ridiculous, I think. It really is so hot. I came outside this morning and I was like, oh, you know, it's like opening the fridge or the freezer.
1: Yeah.
0: It was such a relief.
1: Do you know, it was the hottest day on Thursday, wasn't it?
0: It was.
1: And it was boiling. And very, very quick story. I went to a basement rave.
0: Oh.
1: That's not like me at all.
0: Was it not boiling?
1: It was boiling. It wasn't a boiler room. I don't know if you've heard of the boiler room series.
0: Yes. Yeah.
1: But it was stifling. There was about 50 people jammed packed in this basement downstairs. And the first, we were there for an hour. There was only four fans in the whole room. When it finished, walked up the stairs, got out. I've never been so happy to be in 35 degree heat because it felt cool.
0: No.
1: And
0: oh
1: my mate
0: gosh.
1: Said to me, you know it's hot downstairs when you come out to 35 degree heat just to cool down.
0: Oh, absolutely not. That's too much.
1: Yeah. I don't know how we survived.
0: No, I honestly don't. Yeah. I can't believe it was 38 degrees at Kew Gardens.
1: Whoa.
0: Did you see that?
1: I'm like you. I'm a little bit sick of it now. But
0: yeah,
1: we continue.
0: I was really up for it last week. I was loving my life. And then it hit this week and I thought, oh, it's just too hot in this
1: house.
0: It's just too hot, isn't it?
1: We always have to remember, though, in February, we were pining for this heat.
0: We were.
1: So we've got to be grateful for it.
0: We have. And I am grateful. And it did get me thinking, what is the most wackiest thing that you've done to stay cool?
1: Oh, that's a good one.
0: Can you think of any?
1: Let's keep it going.
0: Listeners,
1: if you're listening, get in with your suggestions.
0: So we want to know this morning what the wackiest thing is that you've done to stay cool during all these crazy heat waves. So let us know on 07871 670 493.
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0: S Club 7 and 2 in a Million for your Saturday morning. Oh, what a tune to kick us off.
1: What a tune. We've started off bold today.
0: We have.
1: Shaka Khan, S Club 7.
0: Bringing the tune.
1: You're taking no prisoners today, are you, Elise? Elise is in control of the decks today. And yeah, let's just leave it to it.
0: I do love a bit of S Club 7, I'm not going to lie. Me and my sister were big fans.
1: Have you ever seen them live?
0: No, my sister did, though.
1: Have you ever seen the movie? Do you remember they did the movie?
0: Yeah, they did movies,
1: Double,
0: didn't they?
1: Trouble?
0: Yeah.
1: Seeing Double?
0: Oh, you've seen it. You must have done.
1: I was a huge fan. Between you and me, Elise, and all of the listeners listening right now, I had the biggest crush on Hannah Spear.
0: Oh, yeah.
1: Is it Hannah Spear?
0: Yeah.
1: Yes, yeah. And I remember, I don't know why I'm telling you this right now, but I remember going to bed as a young child, as a teenager, at 7 o'clock, just so I could dream of Hannah.
0: Oh dear.
1: Yeah.
0: Oh dear. So you were a big fan.
1: That was huge.
0: Did
1: mainly
0: you have a
1: of
0: poster?
1: Hannah. Mainly of Hannah.
0: Did you have a poster on your wall?
1: I did have a poster. I had all the merch. I had a mug.
0: Yeah. That was the classic thing you got, wasn't it, back in the day, a mug?
1: Yeah, yeah.
0: Well, not back in
1: and
0: the day.
1: And it would fade after a few weeks as well when it's in the dishwasher. But my passion and my love for S Club never did.
0: You know, I really liked Rachel.
1: Did you,
0: yeah,
1: Rachel Stevens?
0: Yeah, that was all my favourite. Always yeah. my favourite. Don't
1: you always
0: know
1: had
0: why.
1: A favourite, didn't you?
0: Yeah.
1: I think the guys. I love Paul. Rest in peace. Love Paul. Can we name them? Bradley, Paul,
0: Hannah,
1: Hannah, Joe,
0: Rachel,
1: Tina. We're missing.
0: Bradley, Rachel, Joe, Tina,
1: Ryan.
0: Joe, she got the flow. Do you remember that song?
1: Yeah,
0: and then go through all the names.
1: Oh, what's his name? That's going to really bug me. No, we said Paul.
0: Paul. Oh, Paul, Bradley.
1: This is great radio.
0: Oh, no, I can't think of what it is.
1: All right, we're going to have to play a song and have a think about it.
0: I have no idea. We'll come back.

0: It's Scissor Sisters and Take Your Mama. And before that, it was Gracie Abrams and Good Reason. Now, the big question that we left you with was, who was the seventh member of S Club 7?
1: Of course, it was John.
0: John. You know what annoys me about that is it's one of the most probably common names that you can think of when you're thinking of someone's name, isn't it? John. You always go John, Tom, Ben, you know, all the usual, like.
1: Exactly. John, if you are listening, John, we are sorry. We didn't forget you.
0: I'm so sorry. I don't think we can really call ourselves fans. Music.
1: No, I won't go that far. Because that hurt then, because I've been a diehard S Club fan for about two decades.
0: You were not singing along.
1: It's just my memory. It's not my passion for S Club.
0: No. Yeah. At least I knew all the words to Two in a Million. I had all the CDs, you know, and I remember playing them in the car with my parents and used to sing along to all the songs.
1: Really? I bet you were a lot of fun on long trips, weren't you?
0: Reach for the stars.
1: CD straight out the window. No chance. You can get the bus next time, Elise.
0: Yeah, I was definitely the kid who sat in the back and just ate all the food and sang along to all the songs.
2: Are we there yet?
0: Yeah.
1: Were you one of those? You are one of those, aren't you? Yeah.
0: I bet you're just
1: I need a wee. Can we go to McDonald's? Yeah.
0: Bet you're the quiet one.
1: I was the melancholic one.
0: Yeah.
1: I was the one that put my CD Walkman on and just looked outside the window pretending I'm in a music video. Like, what was it? Blink 182, Linkin Park. Mainly Linkin Park.
0: And like, you're having your emo phase.
1: Yes, yeah, I had an emo phase.
0: Wow.
1: Didn't stop short of the mascara, but didn't stop short of looking out the window. As an 11-year-old boy who had a pretty good life, but didn't believe so. And he was like, I've become so numb. Like,
0: get a grip. I never went through this phase, you know.
1: Did you not? It's coming,
0: I can't imagine yet. It's coming. Can you imagine it now?
1: Yeah.
0: I'll turn up next week and... Yeah. I'll just all be in blacks.
1: So bike chain around your waist. Yeah.
0: I can't remember it.
1: I can't remember it.
0: It's not happened. Can't imagine it.
1: It's coming. Have we told everyone what's coming up on this show?
0: Go on, tell us.
1: Well, we've got the happiest pub quiz very, very shortly. We're going to do the breakfast dash at 8. Are you hungry?
0: Yeah, always.
1: Always.
0: I have actually had a bit of a snack.
1: Have you?
0: Yeah, 2 crumpets.
1: Okay, wow, you got up early for that.
0: Yeah, I get up at 5:20. My alarm did go off at 5:20.
1: Yeah.
0: And I was like, surely not. Surely not, it's not time yet. And it was time. And it just didn't feel right. I thought, not yet, I'm not ready to get up yet.
1: Did you have a bit of a lie-in or did you be straight up?
0: 5 minutes and then I got up.
1: That's brave.
0: You know what's difficult about getting up early? It's the squeaky floorboards.
1: Right, okay.
0: And you're like, oh, I'm really trying hard not to wake anyone else up in
1: just
0: that
1: tiptoeing
0: house.
1: around the house. I'm not going to lie, I'm feeling a bit tender today. I don't expect any sympathy from anybody, but I was at a gig yesterday.
0: Tom!
1: And I'm struggling to sleep in this heat, but I've come here like a trooper because I didn't want to let you down, didn't want to let listeners down.
0: Oh.
1: So it's self-inflicted. Just wanted to say, just go easy on me a little bit.
0: That's fine. We'll make it really hard now.
1: Brilliant.

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1: Hello. Wakey, wakey, sleepy heads.
0: I couldn't think of anything worse if someone came up and did that, you know. My mum always used to, like, tickle my toes and stuff.
1: Oh,
0: and,
1: it's the worst.
0: It used to really, aggravate me.
1: I went back to see my parents a couple of months ago, and they're still doing that kind of stuff. I'm a 35-year-old man.
0: No.
1: And they've toned down a little bit. So I think it was like 8 a.m. on a Sunday morning. I wanted a lie-in. And it was like a removal company had come into the house. They were purposely making noise to wake me up. So, oh, sorry, Tom, are you awake anyway? Are you awake? And it's like, oh, I've just tripped into the door. Oh, I'm sorry. Are you awake, though? I was just like, oh my God. It really gets under your skin, doesn't it? But my mum used to come in and just open the curtains.
0: Ungodly
1: hour. Just open the curtains.
0: No.
1: Right, okay. Like, she determined when my day starts.
0: No, this has got to stop.
1: Yeah.
0: No.
1: Yeah, it's got to stop. If you're a mum listening to this, just don't do it. Just go easy on them, okay?
0: When do you think that should stop? Because 35 is definitely past the point,
1: yeah.
0: I think.
1: Yeah, it's kind of tomfoolery should have stopped about 20 years ago.
0: Yeah, I think so. Yeah.
1: Yeah.
0: Always used to annoy me when at school they'd come in and they'd be like, morning! Like, they'd do that when we were at school.
1: Yeah.
0: And yeah. That was, it's not good. I just want to be left to wake up, you know.
1: Exactly.
0: Yeah.
1: We posed a question to the nation, or mainly Southwest London, didn't we?
0: We did.
1: Of any wacky, quirky ways that you've been staying cool during the summer heat. Elise, any suggestions? Anything that you've tried?
0: I've done all the usual stuff, like put your pillowcase in the freezer.
1: What? Yeah. The usual stuff.
0: The usual stuff.
1: I don't think that's very usual.
0: Really?
1: No.
0: Pillowcase or your socks? I cleared out all the frozen peas and veg and put my pillowcase in.
1: Oh, did you really?
0: Yeah,
1: How long did you leave it in there?
0: Because you've got to put your hot water bottle, which is now a cool water bottle.
1: Yeah.
0: But the problem with that is you've got to plan ahead of when you're going to bed.
1: Yeah.
0: So then you've got to put it in order for it to stay cool, to then get it out so you're cool. But in 35 degrees, like, it is hot within an hour.
1: Yeah.
0: But it keeps you cool for a bit.
1: An hour.
0: So I've got my cold pillowcase, my cold bottle, and my fan, you know, blasting at me.
1: Wow.
0: So I'm basically in the Arctic.
1: I was going to say, this is Arctic conditions. I don't know about you, but my freezer is chocked full of stuff that I'm probably never going to eat. But I feel like a pillow deserves its whole shelf.
0: Yeah.
1: You're free.
0: You don't want it. Because then you're putting bacteria from the freezer. So you've got to put it in a bag.
1: So you're taking out a whole shelf full of food to put your pillow in the freezer.
0: We've got quite many freezer drawers, which when I don't know what the stuff belongs to. We did do a clear out, like, beginning of the year, and I feel like I don't see people use this much food.
1: Yeah.
0: So I don't know how you accumulate it. So I feel like it's quite all right to have one. And one shelf, the drawer's missing. So I can dedicate that to the heat wave shelf.
1: Okay, the pillow shelf.
0: Yeah.
1: Yeah.
0: I did also buy an ice cube tray this year.
1: Wow.
0: I think I learned, because last year I was really hot.
1: Uh-huh.
0: And this year I thought, just spend the money.
1: Not taking any
0: buy
1: chances.
0: The ice cube tray, buy the fan, and your life will be better.
1: Yeah.
0: And it genuinely has been.
1: Has it?
0: Yeah.
1: You know, so you're falling short of putting the duvet in the freezer as well. But was that in the fridge?
0: Yeah, maybe in the fridge. One sec. Oh, your milk. Can you just drink it? Trying to shove it all in.
1: We'll just open the door next week and the fridge door, and then there's Elise just having a nap.
0: It'll be like, what do you call it? You know, when you sat in the airbag in the car.
1: Yeah. Well, whatever works. I mean, I was just going to say I've been naked for about 3 months. So.
0: Yeah, it's just got to be done, hasn't it?
1: Yeah.
0: It's just too hot. And some of my pyjamas, which are for summer, are thick.
1: Yeah.
0: Which just doesn't make sense.
1: Yeah.
0: I'm like, these are shorts.
1: So
0: why are they thick?
1: Without getting too personal, are you wearing anything?
0: Well, yeah, I can't go to bed without anything on.
1: Really?
0: Yeah.
1: I think you can in this heat.
0: No.
1: Really?
0: I'm like one of those people where I've got to have a bit of the duvet on me, even if it's just on a leg.
1: Yeah. I like feeling like I'm hugged.
0: Yeah.
1: Even just a little corner.
0: I did have a week a few months ago where I put a week.
1: Oh, I didn't hear the K at the end of that.
0: A week a few months ago where I put my duvet on my suitcase.
1: Yeah.
0: And it really was a shove it all in, trying to shut your suitcase.
1: Uh-huh.
0: So then I just slept with a sheet and that was great.
1: Yeah.
0: But I can't be bothered putting my duvet away. It's so much faff, isn't it?
1: It is faff, yes. Yeah. Is that why you've not put it in the freezer just yet?
0: Yeah, just too much faff. Too much faff. Yeah. The fridge will be easier.
1: I'm coming around to the idea of this pillow idea.
0: Do you reckon you're going
1: to
0: do it?
1: I think I haven't got the room. I'm not going to lie. I'll have to buy another freezer for it.
0: Just get rid of the frozen peas and the sausages and...
1: It was mainly desserts. I don't know who's eating so many desserts. Yeah.
0: In the freezer?
1: Ice creams, magnums.
0: Oh, yeah.
1: Calippos, tip tops and all of that. I don't know if I'm sharing a house with an ice cream man or
0: come
1: woman.
0: Round to Tom's if you're hot, you're getting ice cream exactly. And ice lolly.
1: Go around to Elise's for your frozen pillows. Come around to mine for a magnum.
0: Sounds good.
1: Yeah.
0: Well, we want to know your wacky things you've done to stay cool. So let us know at 07871 670 494.

0: It's Westlife and Amazing here on Riverside Radio, your Saturday breakfast with me, Lee Schofield, and Tom Pinks.
1: Tom,
0: that's what you are,
1: Pinks.
0: Tom. Amazing.
1: Oh, you can come again.
0: I know. Loads coming up. We've got the news at 8 o'clock, so 15 minutes. And then after 8 o'clock, obviously, it's the best time of the show because it's the breakfast dash.
1: Breakfast. You're hungry, aren't you?
0: I am hungry. Are you? You're not hungry?
1: I've had a bit of a snack. Bit of a snacksy before I came here.
0: Yeah, what did you have?
1: I had
0: crumpet?
1: No. I had a very unusual breakfast. Breakfast I have never had before.
0: Oh?
1: I had a curd cheese bar.
0: What?
1: I had a curd.
0: Curd? Like lemon curd?
1: Kind of.
0: Oh,
1: curd cheese bar. Yeah. They're kind of like chalk ices. Lidl. Obviously, markets are available. Well, in this heat, I'll take anything.
0: No, sorry. You've got to explain this. A lemon curd?
1: No, it wasn't
0: cheese.
1: Lemon. It was just curd cheese. Curd cheese bar.
0: So, did it come out the freezer?
1: It was fridge. So, it's like a little bit like cheese, like cottage cheese in a way. So, it's like kind of a little bit sweet.
0: Oh, it's not like a protein bar.
1: It was a protein bar. Yeah. It's curd cheese protein bar. Yeah, yeah.
0: I just don't understand this curd cheese.
1: It's thrown you, hasn't it?
0: Please don't go to Tesco and get curd cheese for the breakfast dash. That sounds awful.
1: 30 curd cheese bars, please.
0: Oh, God. What have I got myself in for? That sounds awful. Was it nice?
1: It was lovely. Do you know, it filled a hole for a little while, but
0: yeah.
1: I'm very much looking forward to the breakfast dash.
0: Yeah.
1: Now, last week, I failed the breakfast dash, didn't I?
0: You did.
1: So if you're a first time listener to the show,
0: new time
1: listener, then every 8 o'clock every Saturday, I rush to the local supermarket and get Elise her breakfast. Otherwise, she just gets really aggy and it's not very nice for all of us. it's always a surprise. Last week, you told me to think outside the box. I did. And
0: don't
1: we ended up with
0: two outside the box.
1: No.
0: With the
1: Okay, no, I'm not going that far, no. And to be fair, I think last week was as far as we can push it. We got a very dry pretzel, didn't we?
0: I don't want a dry pretzel.
1: Don't want a dry pretzel.
0: I was thinking about that this morning. I thought, oh, no more dry pretzels.
1: Sweet or savoury today?
0: Ooh, I like your surprise.
1: Okay.
0: Yeah.
1: Right, mission
0: I'm just
1: accepted.
0: Looking at the song after the news. Three minutes 12.
1: Oh.
0: Do you think you're going to make that? That's short. What are you going to do when it's 2:45?
1: It's going to get lower every week,
0: yeah.
1: Isn't it?
0: Yeah. Well.
1: Yeah, didn't we say like, okay, you got the jingle starts now.
0: 10 seconds, go.
1: Well, last week I almost had it, and then I had a bit of an issue on the self-scan machines, didn't I? So
0: yeah.
1: I had to get the manager to come over.
0: Because you just had to get your Tesco club card
1: I
0: points.
1: Had to get the club card deal. I really did.
0: I think maybe just leave it this week. Leave the Tesco club card.
1: It'll be hard, but if I have to,
0: I feel like every Saturday, they must know now.
1: Mm-hmm.
0: They're going to know if we go in every Saturday, aren't they? So I think they should dedicate a self-scanner just for you near the door.
1: Yeah. I think they should just put a message on the tannoy system and just say, look, stop what you're doing. The
0: Tom's
1: radio presenter's going to come
0: in.
1: Yeah, exactly. Just leave them to it. But yes, that is coming up at 8 a.m. Also with the happiest pub quiz in about half an hour, shall we say?
0: Yes, around half an hour. And we'll also be finding out about the Gorgeous Diva, which is currently on at the Riverside Studios. So stay tuned for all of that. But first, let's have a bit of Harry Styles.

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1: on Riverside Radio.
2: That was Tears for Fears and Head Over Heels for your Saturday morning. It's Riverside Breakfast. And before that, a bit of Harry Styles and American Girls. Ooh, you can't beat a bit of Harry Styles.
3: That's my favourite Harry Styles tune of all time.
2: Yeah, I would. I bet he's someone up there, I think, with Ed Sheeran that I'd really love to see perform.
3: Live. Yes, yes. Speaking of gigs,
2: yeah,
3: you've got a very exciting one coming up very soon, haven't you?
2: Oh.
3: Your eyes have just lit up.
2: I know.
3: So, for those that don't know, and this is a fact, Elise is the number one JLS fan of all time. Is
2: yeah,
3: that right?
2: Let's go with that.
3: How many times have you seen them?
2: Well, I've seen them at every tour they did, apart from one. And okay. I was so gutted. The one I missed out, they were in a car in the middle of the stadium.
3: Wow.
2: And I was so gutted because it looked sick. But I've been to all the other ones.
3: Yeah.
2: And I've seen them a few times in their summer tour. Mm-hmm. So I saw them at Liverpool Festival years and years ago.
3: Okay.
2: And then I saw them at Kew Gardens.
3: Wow, you're like a little groupie. You're just following them
2: Kew
3: around
2: Gardens
3: the country.
2: Few years ago.
3: Yeah.
2: And that was awesome.
3: Yeah.
2: I even went to their first theatre tour. You know, before they do arena tours, when they're just starting out.
3: Yeah.
2: They do a theatre tour. So I remember going to that in Liverpool.
3: Okay.
2: We all got given red roses in the audience.
3: You got a red rose from Marvin, did you?
2: Oh, I loved it.
3: I feel like it should be the other way around. You're the one throwing roses at them.
2: I know, yeah. Oh, Marvin.
3: And then Colchester.
2: Oh.
3: Colchester Castle. What a great setting for a gig.
2: I know, it looks amazing. It really does.
3: Yeah.
2: I actually can't believe it. So you've got to tell a story. Come on, you've got to take the credit.
3: All right. Well, okay, I will take the credit for this one because I work for a charity and every so often people are very nice to us and they give us discount tickets. So it popped up the other day, JLS for £12. I was just like, well, I think I know someone that might like that. And I popped, I said to you, I was actually going to buy the ticket before I asked you if you wanted to go because I knew that you'd say yes. But it didn't, but I asked you, and what did you say? Absolutely.
2: Of course, absolutely.
3: 100%.
2: You know, I stopped what I was doing in the middle of the day at work.
3: Took
2: it was
3: the, day
2: the only
3: off.
2: Thing I was like, oh, I don't know what's happening now, but this is more important.
3: Yeah. So that ticket is yours. You're going to see JLS in a couple of weeks. Do you know, I just had a thought. We can't do it now, so it's rubbish for radio. But we should have given some a ticket to the listeners.
2: Oh, you should have done.
3: Yeah. Maybe we can.
2: What a shame.
3: Yeah.
2: It does look amazing, though. I mean, the castle looks beautiful. What a setting to be performing at.
3: Beautiful setting. Yeah.
2: You never know. It might be one of the top settings, top gigs.
3: Top gigs.
2: I just love them. I just really do love them. And they really are on my bucket list. I just would love to meet them. I really would. It just made my year.
3: This could be your year.
2: Made my life.
3: This could be your year.
2: Oh, so grateful. Thank you.
3: You're very welcome. The only issue I've just noticed is that it's on a Friday.
2: It is on a
3: Friday. In Colchester.
2: Yeah.
3: Gig finishes at 10:30. You've then got to get back to London.
2: Yeah.
3: And what's on Saturday mornings?
2: The breakfast show.
3: Breakfast show. How's that going to pan out?
2: It might be a bit slower that day. Because you're not here that weekend either, so I can't even...
3: You
2: bounce
3: can't even
2: off you.
3: Rely on me, exactly.
2: No.
3: It's all on you for that morning.
2: Well, you'll have to cancel your holiday and come back for the show instead.
3: Yeah, we'll see about that. So if you're keen on JLS, then we have a very, very JLS special show in a couple of weeks.
2: Oh, yeah, it will be, won't it?
3: At least we'll be talking about the gig for a whole 3 hours. What a treat.
2: Oh, just look at them. I'm looking at them now.
3: Who's your favourite?
2: Marvin.
3: Marvin.
2: I
3: Which one's Marvin?
2: Them.
3: Is Marvin the one that goes out with Saturdays?
2: Yes. Yeah. And, you know, I've never met them, but they just come across as really nice people.
3: Yeah.
2: You know?
3: And takes even one when, to know one.
2: Yeah. That's it.
3: Yeah.

0: So excited to tune in for that show on the 29th of August because it will be JLS special. Yes. JLS music, JLS facts, JLS stories. Yeah, I think Jason will be all right with that for me to scrap the playlist and just JLS.
1: Pure JLS. Yeah. Do they have 3 hours of hits?
0: Yeah, of course.
1: Do they? Okay.
0: I mean, we can just play checking them multiple times. Beat again. Beat again. That'd be good, wouldn't it?
1: That was Beat Again. Okay, coming up now is Beat Again.
0: I love it. I would sit here all day and just listen to them. And they're being joined by special guest Gabrielle.
1: Gabrielle.
0: And
1: love
0: Appleton.
1: Gabrielle. And now I'm ready to rise again.
0: Yeah, that's your era.
1: My
0: rose
1: era
0: to prominence in the 1990s.
1: It's a great, great decade for music. And of
0: reach
1: course,
0: and rise. Do you know that Out of Reach and Rise?
1: Out of
0: oh, are they two
1: reach
0: songs? Oh, yeah. I've read it as Reach and Rise. But
1: Reach and Rise. You're only there for JLS, really, aren't you?
0: I am, yeah. But Appleton, they're a pop duo.
1: The Appleton sisters.
0: Yeah.
1: All Saints.
0: Member of All Saints. It's exciting, isn't it?
1: That's going to be a great lineup. If you've got any gigs coming up, let us know. I feel like we're in peak summer gig season.
0: Oh, I
1: right
0: do
1: now
0: love the summer gigs.
1: Yeah.
0: I really
1: open air,
0: do.
1: The yeah sun setting.
0: There's nothing better, is there?
1: Yeah, absolutely.
0: Well, I think we should play the news.
1: Let's go for it.
0: I think we should. And then we'll be back for the breakfast dash after 8 o'clock.
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4: The family of former Cambridge professor Jason Arday say the campaign of misinformation was too much for him. The 41-year-old's been found dead days after resigning from the Faculty of Education over allegations of plagiarism, which he denied. He became the university's youngest black professor in 2023. Academic and author Kehinde Andrews saw him just a few days ago.
5: I actually had dinner with him on Monday, and part of that was we tried to get together and support him. He came to me a year ago because this has been going on for him for 3.5 years. As soon as he became professor at Cambridge, there were those people who didn't believe that there should be a black person in that role.
4: Fire chiefs are urging people not to call 999 to report barbecues unless there's an emergency. Millions in England and Wales received a government text last night warning not to light anything that could trigger wildfires. One that spread in Stourbridge in the West Midlands has destroyed 19 homes and 500 acres of land. Farmer Daniel Pardo helped fight it.
6: 20 of us, like local farming community, all working together to work in fire breaks. I was over there with a self-propelled sprayer, using that as a tender to try and treat hotspots and treat the leading edge of the flames. We've never seen anything like that move so fast.
4: Investigations are looking at whether heat was a factor in two derailments on Britain's rail network in under 24 hours. One was near Wickford in Essex yesterday, and two people are still in hospital after Thursday's crash close to Lewes Station in East Sussex. Two people have died after a small aircraft crashed in northwest Wales. Police say the plane came down in a remote area of Gwynedd. People are being warned not to drive to Heathrow Terminals 2 and 3 and to allow more time for journeys. Flooding in the middle of the airports led to road closures. And Olympic champion Keely Hodgkinson's been pipped to the 800 metres title at the European Athletics Championships. Swiss rival Audrey Werro took gold in the race in Birmingham. That's the latest. I'm Leisha McKenna.
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0: Good morning. It's 5 minutes past eight and you're listening with me, Elise Schofield and Tom Pinks for your Saturday breakfast on Riverside. Tom is gearing himself up. He's stretching, yawning. He's getting ready for his breakfast dash. Are you ready?
1: I'm ready for this.
0: You've not tuned in before, this is the time of the show where Tom dashes to Tesco's. It's round the corner, but you've still got to get out the studio, out the building, into the shop. And he's got to get us breakfast within the next song. So the next song is Maroon 5 and it's 3 minutes 12. How do you think you're going to do?
1: It's going to be tight. I reckon I can do it though. I feel like there's pressure on me to perform this week after last week's debacle.
0: Yeah.
1: I know what I'm going to get this time. It's not run into the supermarket and scramble around.
0: Oh, because previously you haven't known, so you know.
1: No, I've got a great idea.
0: You know where you're heading as well.
1: I don't know if you're going to like it.
0: Oh,
1: but we're gonna go.
0: It's not cheese curd.
1: It's not cheese curd.
0: Okay. Or a dry pretzel. No.
1: Yeah, I've learned from my mistakes. Every week we're learning. We're getting better and better.
0: And I think I've also just thought that the more we do this, the more you'll know where everything is in that shop.
1: Yeah, I think I've already got Tesco's down to a T anyway, so I know exactly where
0: flowers,
1: I'm going.
0: The flowers, the meal deal.
1: Not to give it away, but I know exactly where I'm going.
0: Oh.
1: And it's very close to the entrance and the checkouts. So
0: perfect.
1: I'm going to hold you to, I'm not only going to do it in under 3 minutes 12 seconds, I'm going to do it in under 3 minutes. I don't need that 12 seconds.
0: Right, are you ready?
1: Yeah.
0: 3, 2, 1, go!

0: Hello.
1: You made it.
0: I'm back.
1: You made it. And you did have about 20-25 seconds left of the song.
0: Well, when I came in, I just stormed through the door and you said, what, 20 seconds? I was like, I did it in 20 seconds. No, not 20 seconds, but what's that, like 2 minutes 50?
1: Yeah, you did well. I was looking at the song and it was going and going to the end and I thought, he's not going to make it. It's going to be another week and he's not going to make it.
0: No.
1: But I saw your shadow and I thought, you've done it. The big question is, what have you bought for the breakfast dash?
0: That is the big question. I've gone a little bit rogue. Not your usual breakfast, not the breakfast that I've been bringing you every week.
1: Not a dry pretzel.
0: I should be charging you for this, by the way. Anyway, we'll talk about that off air.
1: We'll talk about that after.
0: I've gone for a meal deal.
1: Okay.
0: And to be fair, there wasn't a lot of variety there, but there was one particular sandwich that I thought, this is quintessential Saturday breakfast.
1: Oh, go on.
0: Can you tell me what you see before you?
1: Smoky bacon sarnie.
0: It's a bacon sarnie.
1: Oh, that is a good choice.
0: Yeah.
1: What I want to know is it ketchup or like?
0: It's tangy ketchup.
1: Yeah, tangy ketchup.
0: So you've got yourself a bacon sandwich today, at least.
1: Do you know, I've never had one of those from the meal deal.
0: No, neither have I. This is new.
1: I feel like you've done good.
0: Thank you.
1: Because we needed a break from the pastries.
0: Yeah.
1: I was really hoping you weren't going to get pastries.
0: No, really.
1: After last week, I was like, oh, not again.
0: Also, the bakery aisle is way at the back, so that would have cost me about 20 seconds,
1: oh,
0: I think.
1: Yeah.
0: And I wasn't having any of that. Anyway, obviously, it's a meal deal, so it doesn't just stop at the bacon sandwich.
1: Crisps, fruit, chocolate.
0: I got you for dessert.
1: Oh, I can hear it.
0: We'll go half of this.
1: A protein flat. Oh, Biscoff.
0: A Biscoff flatjack.
1: I love Biscoff.
0: Yeah.
1: Did you know that?
0: Taking all the boxes.
1: I love Biscoff.
0: Well, you know.
1: I've got one of those, you know, Biscoff spread.
0: Oh, have you?
1: At home.
0: Yeah. And to wash it all down, we've got something healthy here.
1: Blue Machine. Oh, super smoothie.
0: Blue Machine smoothie.
1: I tell you what, I think it's 5 stars today.
0: Five stars.
1: Think well.
0: And I got it in on time as well.
1: Yeah.
0: I'm happy with that.
1: I feel like I smashed it. That's the breakfast dash. We're going to go now, taste it, see what it's like.
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4: 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Ian Barclay was lucky enough to be in the audience and have a chat with her, and he asked her if this will be like the jukebox musicals we know and love.
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5: Absolutely. It's a jukebox musical. It's made up of all my hits. And I will be performing it at the Riverside Studios, which is in Hammersmith. Not sure if you've heard of Hammersmith, darling. But it's I think it's a 20-minute train ride from London's West End. So we're very close.
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5: Just off West End.
6: Right.
5: And it's got my hit in it. It's got a fantastic plot. You know, like Mamma Mia, Jersey Boys, We Will Rock You, those sorts of things. But my one's got much, much better songs.
6: Song,
5: yes.
6: And that song was?
5: Well, one of my biggest hits is Love Hurts When Eagles Fly. It didn't chart, but it was very popular in Liechtenstein. Not sure I played in a club once there a few years ago. I have a few fantastic other songs, which are sometimes decided by the audience. So they might say a song title of mine, and I will sing it to them, which is wonderful. And we do eventually get to the musical. There's scenes and songs from the musical. It's fantastic. It's wonderful. You'll cry, you'll laugh, you'll sing. Oh, it's the best show you'll ever see, darling.
6: So do you give advice on how your audience members can be divas themselves?
5: I don't, because I don't think they can, darling. They're all normies. And I don't know. Have you ever heard of a normie, darling?
6: Normie, yeah, a normal person.
5: Normie, you know, people that talk about nothing, you know, except, you know, I don't know, estate agents, mortgages, and I don't know, meal prepping. You know, they're those sorts of people. So, darling, they can't become divas like me. You know, you must do years around the M25 performing in pubs before you can become a diva like me. So it's not possible, darlings, but they are wonderful. I do love my fans, and they really are my fans.
6: How do you maintain your gorgeousness? I mean, do you have sort of daily routines?
5: Yes, well, of course. I mean, I what do I do in the evening? I settle down on my crushed velvet sofa with a glass of creme de menthe. That helps to cool down and warm up the voice as well. I do that before shows. And that really helps with my beauty routine. And then with my hair, darling, obviously my hair is very big. Yes, and it's been in exactly the same state since the 80s. I haven't brushed it once. And that's the key. I put it in a big net, sort of like chicken wire, before bed, just to let it keep its shape. And then I wake up. It's incredibly painful, but it's definitely worth it.
6: I believe you were in Durham.
5: And that's my basic routine. Sorry,
6: Dan. Durham recently. How did that go?
5: Yes, fantastic. Again, I had... Sometimes, you know, darlings, with an act like myself, you have to travel.
6: Yes.
5: You know, I have travelled
6: all over the globe. But it's up north. It's up north.
5: It is up north, and it's past the M25. Normally, I do not go past there.
6: No.
5: But I have to. You know, I've been in Edinburgh a few times, darling.
6: Yes.
5: So, I, you know, it is important. I've got to see my fans. I've got to do my duty. I don't like it, but I have to. And I do travel as well in standard class and instead of first class. And it's only because, you know, I want to be with my fans. You know, I would rather be in first class, obviously, darling, and I can. But, I decide, you know, be in standard class, be at one with my fans, sign a few autographs. You know, I approach people. I say, do you want an autograph of me? And I say, who are you?
4: The brutally honest, gorgeous diva talking to Ian Barclay there. And you can see her for 3 exclusive performances as part of the Bite Size Festival. You can head to riversidestudios.co.uk for further information. And you can hear Ian's full interview in the 9th of August edition of Barclay's Brunch on our Mixcloud page.

0: It's Backstreet Boys and We've Got It Going on Riverside Radio. And before that, it was Yiga and Tour Guide.
1: We're bringing out the hits today, aren't we?
0: We are, aren't we?
1: I can't keep up with them.
0: You know, I've just had my lovely protein Lotus biscuit bar, and I must say, it was really nice.
1: You said that like an M&S advert.
0: I know. Then. Oh, I'd love to do an M&S advert.
1: I think you'd be really good. Yeah.
0: Not just food. It's M&S food.
1: We've been chatting about this a few times, haven't we? But I think you'd be great as a voiceover on adverts, particularly adverts to do with Yorkshire tea.
0: Yeah, Morrison's. Yeah. I'd love to do that.
1: Yeah. Yeah. Plusnet, you know, the Yorkshire, I think it's a Yorkshire broadband company.
0: What?
1: Plusnet. You just got that voice, that warm, approachable voice. I'd buy anything
0: Northern.
1: Off you.
0: It's like last week when we were at the Riverside event and we went flyering.
1: Yes.
0: It must have been the accent.
1: Can we talk about that?
0: Let's talk about that. So we got sent off by Jason, didn't we?
1: Well, it's Riverside Roadshow.
0: Yeah.
1: And we had 6 hours of the best local authors, the best live music, and the best sports as well.
0: There was so much going on. And I tell you what, Springfield Park and Toastrolls Cafe, what a beautiful location. So beautiful. Because the cafe is like literally based like a bit of on a hill, really. So you can see the whole park. Mm-hmm. It's lovely, isn't it?
1: It is. It felt like we were on holiday.
0: Yeah, it did a bit.
1: It feel like London.
0: It? Yeah. No, it didn't.
1: And it was a big day for us. So we did the breakfast show. We then went for breakfast. Then we hopped over to the road show and we were there for like, it was like 12 hours of radio and I still wanted more.
0: Yeah, I went home and was like, that wasn't enough. And we did it all day.
1: It was such a great day. Anyway, part of our role was to drum up some interest in getting people to the road show that day. So Jason, our station manager and breakfast show host in the weekdays, threw us a load of leaflets and they said, get anyone and everyone to the road show right now. I struggle with handing out leaflets and to the Joe public. It's just, I don't know. It just get a bit awkward and it's just like, well, people are already, you know, about their day, doing their shopping, on their way to somewhere. Don't really want to interrupt it, but we went for it anyway. You are, and I'm saying this live on radio to make it official, the best flyer hander outer I've ever seen. You were on fire.
0: I loved it. Morning, music festival, morning, festival, morning. I loved it.
1: And they came.
0: I literally went up to everyone and I think because I'm smiley and happy and you go with lots of energy, it must be the accent. I don't know what it is.
1: Yeah.
0: But I even went into the pub and went up to all the men having their pints.
1: Yeah.
0: I was like, oh, festival. And they were quite happy to just take the leaflet.
1: Yeah.
0: It was great. I got rid of all of mine.
1: Well, this, another thing I was going to say is that the thing I loved most about you doing this was your smugness.
0: It's like, oh, I did it. I had to tell everyone.
1: I probably had about 100 leaflets left. I could not get rid of them.
0: You two just gave up at some point because it was going so well for me. You two were just like, oh, you just do it.
1: Well, we devised another plan because it wasn't working so well for us. So we just went into shops. Well, Emma went into a load of shops.
0: So that was actually quite good, I think.
1: Yes.
0: Because we covered more ground.
1: Yeah. What would we do without you, Elise?
0: I know.
1: Absolutely smashed it.
0: I feel like we shouted it loud and proud. We got the word out there.
1: Yeah.
0: And what was so great was a few hours later, one of the people I gave a leaflet to did actually come.
1: Yeah. And that was really sweet.
0: Which was so lovely.
1: Yeah. Yeah. And it was a great day. And hopefully we'll be doing a lot more of that, of the road shows. We're always at all these different local community festivals and music festivals.
0: Yeah, we've got the next event coming up is the Battersea Community Festival, indeed. Early September.
1: For September, I believe.
0: Yeah. And we did that last year. So
1: yeah.
0: Stay tuned for that.
1: Looking forward to that.
0: Another good one.
1: You know who'll be handing out the flower for flowers?
0: The flyers.
1: The flyers then, won't we?
0: Well, you might not recognise me though.
1: Why won't we recognise you?
0: And I'll just leave that there. You'll know if you came last year.
1: Okay.
0: I won't say anything. Let's have the adverts.
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0: I think it's time.
3: It is time.
0: Having a bit of sing-song there, aren't you?
3: Well, we need a jingle for these features, I've just noticed.
0: We do. Do you want to create one? We can have yours live. And now it is...
3: Happy, happy, happy. Happiest pub quiz in the world is right now.
0: See, you've got a voice.
3: There we go.
0: Look at that.
3: Cancel the rest of the music.
0: There's a voice in there.
3: There's something in there,
0: isn't
3: there?
0: We're going to bring it out.
3: Well, I think we've spoke about this before. I don't think I'm a good singer, but other people have said that I'm a good singer.
0: Yeah, I think
3: you
0: are.
3: But then I get carried away with it, and my silly brain says, actually, let's make this funny. So I'll start off probably doing a moderately good version of a song, and then within the fourth or fifth line, it'll go full on Kermit the Frog.
0: Why?
3: Which I'm not going to do a demonstration
0: no,
3: for you right
0: we'll
3: now.
0: Save that. We'll maybe for Christmas.
3: Yeah, listeners, we're going to tune in December for that. Anyway, we roll into the happiest pub quiz in the world. And what it is, if you're a new listener, is that we have compiled the most positive, happiest news stories that have happened over the last week and put them into a nice quiz for yourself, Elise, but also the listener. So feel free to play along. It's not your average pub quiz. It's quite animated. It demands a lot from you today, Elise. I'm not going to lie.
0: It always demands a lot from me. You know what? The next time we do the show together, I think I'm going to demand a lot from you.
3: Ooh,
0: I'm going to do
3: the
0: happiest pub quiz.
3: You're doing it. You're hosting it next time.
0: I think so. It has to be done.
3: Wow. You're overruling me.
0: Yeah.
3: You're so fed up, but you're overruling me. The tables have turned. Brilliant.
0: That's it.
3: Okay.
0: Let's kick it off.
3: Number one. 6 questions. So question Ooh. Number one. Jersey's fields and country roadsides have been awash with bright yellow over the last few weeks, with daffodil season in full swing. Did you know that?
0: Sorry, we're not. Have you got this from the wrong month? It's August. Daffodils are in spring.
3: I can't verify the sources that I've have used to create this pub quiz, okay?
0: Well, who knows with climate change? It could be daffodil season.
3: It could be daffodil. It's all gone pizza.
0: Oh, I like Jersey. I've been to Jersey.
3: Have you? Do you want to talk about that or do you want to go on
0: with
3: the quiz?
0: Yeah. My sister lives in Guernsey, the other island.
3: Name me 3 flowers.
0: Daisy.
3: Yeah.
0: Rose.
3: Yeah.
0: And a rhododendron.
3: Ooh, nice. Wow.
0: Are you impressed?
3: Came out of nowhere, that last one. Yeah, I'm very impressed.
0: I love a rhododendron.
3: Ding.
0: Tulip.
3: Tulip.
0: Could keep going.
3: You can keep going if you want.
0: No, we'll go for the next question.
3: Question number 2. Rumour has it that Madonna will headline Glastonbury next year.
0: What?
3: Sing me a Madonna song.
0: I don't know. like a virgin, the very first time. There we go.
3: The only one with a good set of lungs by the sounds of it.
0: Yep.
3: Question number three. Luke Holdsworth was born deaf, didn't get to enjoy live music until his 20s, but has now become one of the UK's most respected BSL, British Sign Language interpreters at live concerts. Go on, Luke.
0: Wow, that's incredible.
3: Can you sign?
0: Can I sign?
3: Give me a sign. That's the question.
0: Give me a sign.
3: Not a great question for radio.
0: How's this going to work? Well,
3: do you know any sign
0: I'm
3: language?
0: What I'm going to do is... Oh, what is it? When you hold your hands up.
3: Yeah.
0: And.
3: It's very suggestive the way you're holding your hands right now.
0: You go, oh, what do you do? Oh, what is it? I'm trying to think of
3: you're
0: Strictly.
3: Just waving
0: do you watch
3: at me.
0: Strictly?
3: I don't watch Strictly, unfortunately.
0: No. Yeah. Oh, right. So what you do is you put your hand.
3: Yeah.
0: And you hold it open to your mouth. You know,
3: okay.
0: You pull it away. How can you describe this movement?
3: You're kind of just slapping your face by the looks of things.
0: So that means thank you.
3: That means thank you, does it?
0: Yeah. No.
3: Thank you.
0: Like you've got to put your palm against your like the bottom half of your mouth, and then pull it away from yourself,
3: okay,
0: and that means
3: thank you. Oh, I've seen that. Yes, I've seen that on the,
0: so that's where I learnt it from Strictly.
3: Okay.
0: Because Rose, she was deaf, and so they all started doing this thank you because she started it when she was on the show, and then when the next series came the next year, some of the pros were still doing it because
3: really?
0: They were so used to doing it.
3: Yeah.
0: Incredible.
3: Do you know what I love as well? I think I watched a few clips from that series, and instead of clapping, they did a little, so they do an applause. They sort of like wave their hands, like, they sort of wiggle their hands around. I love that.
0: It's so amazing. She was absolutely incredible in that series. Really,
3: I feel
0: was.
3: Like that's such a more fun way of clapping. It's just wiggling your hands.
0: Yeah,
3: like that,
0: so inclusive. Yeah. It's amazing. Yeah.
3: We should do more of that.
0: Yeah, I was watching the one show last night because they were celebrating 20 years. It was just while I was having my dinner.
3: Yeah.
0: And they were interviewing someone who'd been on the show years and years ago. And they obviously got a sign language interpreter on. And it was just so brilliant. It was like, I feel like you don't see enough of that on TV now.
3: Yeah. Yeah.
0: We should have more of 100%. That.
3: Ding.
0: Woo, well, got that right.
3: A new Harry Potter shop, apparently the biggest in the world, will open in London later this year. Finish for Spell. Wingardium
0: Leviosa.
3: Ding. Another song, another singing opportunity for you, Elise. Oh. Bonnie Tyler's Total Eclipse of the Heart spiked in the charts again. Of course it did, after the
0: That's
3: solar
0: hilarious.
3: Eclipse on Wednesday.
0: Did it really?
3: Sing me a Bonnie Tyler song.
0: Total Eclipse of the Heart.
3: We'll take it.
0: Oh.
3: And then final question. NHS cleaner Pat Russell. Well done, Pat, because she's retiring after 57 years working for the NHS. Do your best cheer for her.
0: Woo!
3: Woo! Well done, Pat.
0: Well done.
3: Oh,
0: we'll give you
3: take
0: that
3: a
0: one.
3: Good rest. Ding! 6 out of 6.
0: 6 out of 6.
3: Told you, demanded a lot from you today, but you've absolutely nailed it.
0: It was a good one.
3: Yeah.
0: Let us know how you did and we'll play another song and then we'll find out.

0: That was Dasher and Not at This Party. Not at this party, Tom.
1: Not at this party.
0: Not
1: Get
0: at this party.
1: Get your frozen pillow out of this place right
0: Not
1: now.
0: Not at this party. What would you take to a party which wasn't welcome? Maybe like, ooh, maybe like sausage rolls, jelly for pre-drinks.
1: Yeah, I was going to say it depends on the party.
0: If yeah, you're bringing it does.
1: That to, yeah, if you bring that to like everyone else has brought a bottle of tequila and vodka and you've got like, do you want to try the strawberry jelly, guys? It's like, get out, Elise.
0: Are you the person? Are you the person who, imagine it's a barbecue, right? And they're yeah. like, oh, just bring a dish. Are you someone who's like, going to be like, oh, well, I'll bring some burgers and like sausages? Or you're like, oh, I'm gonna spend less money and just like bring a salad that's homemade. I'm always that person who I'm like, well, what are they bringing? Am I going to spend as much money? What if they just bring crisps and I bring burgers and buns?
1: Yeah, I'm not going to lie, I'm the crisp guy.
0: You're the crisp guy.
1: We have at work, we have like a bring your own sort of dish here, and then we all have a bit of a shared buffet.
0: Oh, that's nice.
1: I get trumped every single time. Like people are bringing in like massive binfuls of pasta, really good stuff as well. People go and make brownies. I stop off on my commute to get like a pack of cookies and it is just, it's sad. I need to up my game a little bit.
0: That is hilarious. But if you're not a baker though,
1: well, exactly.
0: It makes sense.
1: Feel like that's a great opportunity to be a baker though, isn't it? Because you want to make some standout
0: Showcase
1: bakes
0: your skills.
1: And, exactly, and show off a little bit.
0: Yeah.
1: But if you're listening, I will be better.
0: Yeah.
1: I will be better.
0: Noted. Yeah. That's noted.
1: Yeah. But at least I'm not bringing jelly to pre-drinks.
0: No. So when you come to the door, I'll say not at this party.
1: Not at this party.
0: Not at this party.
1: Not at this party.
0: Have you ever been to a party where it's not fancy dress and you thought it was fancy dress?
1: No, never.
0: That'd be a good one. Not at this party.
1: I don't know what's worse, though, is that or turning up to school thinking it's non-school uniform day and it's not.
0: Oh, no.
1: That's happened to me before.
0: Oh, has it?
1: Yeah.
0: No, that's mortifying.
1: Still kind of like a sore thumb. And also, I wore the brightest clothing as well. So it's not like you can blend in. It doesn't even look remotely like the uniform. I think it was like a bright yellow
0: polo. Did you get the dates wrong?
1: Well, yes, I did. I think I got the week, I was a week ahead of myself.
0: Oh,
1: so it was
0: the
1: week after.
0: So did the next week you came in your uniform and everyone was in there?
1: No, I had two non-school uniform days. So, you know, I was winning at the end of it.
0: They were so great those days, weren't they? It was like you'd won something.
1: You felt free. Some of the best days of your life were non-school uniforms at school.
0: I remember we always used to give each other a fashion show in the evenings at school. Yeah. And we'd be like, right, walk down the corridor. And if we didn't like the outfit, then like we'd have to switch. And we'd take it in turns until we got the right outfit for the next day.
1: Really?
0: Honestly, it was a big thing.
1: It
0: like,
1: was
0: you got
1: a big
0: impressed,
1: thing.
0: You know.
1: It's your identity.
0: Yeah, gotta impress everyone.
1: Looking like everyone else, like you go in, and I feel like there was one shirt that I always used to wear for non-school uniform day. Never wore it for anything else, not even to parties, nothing else.
0: Just
1: it was just non-school uniform day.
0: Just
1: like that is the shirt. That is the shirt that is gonna get me a kiss with Shelley Parker. Never did.
0: Never did.
1: Never did.
0: Oh,
1: no.
0: So funny.
1: Right, what have we got coming up?
0: Busted.
1: Oof.
0: Do you like a bit of Busted?
1: Love a bit Busted. Give
0: Let's
1: me a bit
0: play
1: Busted.
0: Busted.

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2: Former Cambridge University professor Jason Arday has been found dead. The 41-year-old resigned last week from the Faculty of Education after claims of plagiarism, which he denied. His family say they're in shock and that he faced a campaign of misinformation. Arday became Cambridge's youngest black professor in 2023. Speaking shortly after his appointment, he described growing up.
3: I was diagnosed with autism spectrum disorder when I was three, so a hybrid of autism, Asperger's syndrome, and global development delay. And I guess it's been well kind of publicised now, but I didn't learn to speak until I was 11, and I didn't learn to read and write until I was 18.
2: The government's warning people shouldn't use barbecues or light anything that could spark fires. Emergency alerts were sent to millions of people in England and Wales last night, warning them of the dangers of wildfires in the hot weather. A 7.7 magnitude earthquake has struck Indonesia with buildings collapsing. Early reports say at least five people have been killed. Today marks the fifth anniversary of the Taliban's recapture of Kabul and return to

0: power in Afghanistan. They're calling it Victory Day and are holding military parades and speeches. Women and girls are barred from taking part. Our correspondent Alex Crawford, who's in the Afghan capital, doubts they'll be celebrating anyway.
1: Women and girls beyond the age of 12 are banned from education. They're not allowed to go into parks, they're not allowed to do sport. There's been a new edict saying that women should not leave their homes without the permission of a male relative.
0: A Lib Dem MP wants ministers to look at cutting train ticket prices for passengers aged 31 and over. Adam Dance says there's a real gap in support for commuters once they hit their 30s. And Keely Hodgkinson won silver in the European 800 metres after Swiss rival Audrey Wero took gold in Birmingham. The Olympic champion told reporters, "We're all going to win some and lose some." That's the latest.
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0: Good morning. Hello. It's 3 minutes past nine.
1: Wow. Boss, you've suddenly had this burst of energy I'm here for.
0: I was just about to say, we're like chalk and cheese today, aren't we?
1: I'm struggling a little bit, but I'm here. I'm committed to the show and to the listeners.
0: I've brought all the energy.
1: Well, this is it. This is why we're co-hosts, Elise, because if chalk I can only bring 40, you can bring the 60.
0: Curd cheese. All the cheeses.
1: What's in that tea that you've just had? It's coffee. You've just had a coffee.
0: No, I haven't.
1: That explains it.
0: Just had a bit of water.
1: Yeah.
0: Maybe I should have a coffee, though. We have got a new coffee machine in the studios.
1: We do.
0: I don't need any coffee, but I want to try it.
1: Yeah.
0: We have got decaf.
1: Okay.
0: So I'm going to send you off to figure out the coffee machine.
1: Oh,
0: is that
1: right.
0: All right?
1: What, and you say you can carry on with the rest of the show for an hour?
0: Is that all right?
1: Okay, yeah, for you, Elise. Yeah. You have an exciting day ahead of you today.
0: Do I?
1: It's
0: oh, yes,
1: TNT
0: I
1: Festival
0: do.
1: In Richmond.
0: A taco and tequila.
1: Taco and tequila.
0: Apparently this is like third or fourth year it's running. Mm-hmm. And I tell you what, I'm here for it.
1: How?
0: It sounds so much fun. So they've got like, they're doing it yesterday, today and tomorrow.
1: Yeah.
0: And they've got like different time slots.
1: Mm-hmm.
0: And like a brunch session, an evening session. So we've gone from like the 10 till 3 session.
1: Wait, so you're drinking tequila straight after the show?
0: No, I'll be experiencing the competitions and the games, and I don't know what happens at these things, but I'm excited.
1: Tacos and tequilas by the sounds of it.
0: It's going to be great, isn't it? Have you ever been to a food festival?
1: I haven't, and I would love to.
0: Well,
1: I'm very intrigued. I don't drink, but I'm very intrigued by how much tequila you can plow through in 5 hours.
0: Yeah, I'm hoping nothing at 10 a.m. or 11 a.m.
1: Yeah.
0: It's a bit early for that, isn't it?
1: Well, you are at the taco and tequila festival. It might be mandatory. You know?
0: Might be mandatory, yeah. Mandatory. I can't wait to try the tacos, though.
1: Yeah.
0: It's going to be so many different flavours, aren't there?
1: Are you wearing a sombrero?
0: No.
1: I feel like that is the right occasion for
0: Yeah, maybe
1: hats.
0: They'll give you one. That'd be good, wouldn't it?
1: Yeah, and you can just put all the rest of your tacos around it. And have a little straw that comes down, and you can just drink your tequila non-stop.
0: Do you want to go instead of me? Because I feel like you're all into this.
1: I kind of, I'm very intrigued by it. I'm just intrigued by, like, when I used to drink, I could probably have one, maybe two at the most, tequila shots. A
0: two?
1: Whole day,
0: oh,
1: a whole day.
0: Two.
1: What? How many could you have? 20?
0: Probably just one. 20? No!
1: I can't just have two. Give me the bottle. Do you like a taco?
0: I do like a taco.
1: Yeah?
0: I do like a taco.
1: What's going in the taco?
0: I don't know. Everything.
1: Everything?
0: Everything.
1: Yeah.
0: I do love a taco. The crunch. Mm-hmm. And then the, just stuff inside. It's good, isn't it?
1: Is this an actual festival, or are you just going to Taco Bell with
0: we're creating our own, taking it to Richmond Riverside.
1: Yeah.
0: No, it is. Apparently, it's his fourth year running, third or fourth. Okay, apparently, it's quite popular.
1: Yeah,
0: in Richmond.
1: Well, if you're in the area, head down. If you're in Southwest London, head down to the Taco and Tequila Festival, and please just look after Elise.
0: Yeah, I'll be fine.
1: She'll need it. What
0: Let's
1: are we up
0: play
1: to
0: a bit
1: now?
0: Of Chesney Hawks.
1: Chesney
0: what are we
1: Hawks.
0: Up to now? You're going to go and get the coffee, and I'm going to play Chesney Hawks.
1: I need a coffee. I'm going to get a coffee.

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1: That was Chesney Hawkes and the one and only for your Saturday morning. It's 9:10. You're listening to Riverside Radio Saturday Breakfast with me, Elise Schofield, and Tom Pinks. Stay tuned because coming up after Girls Aloud, we'll be hearing all about Dulwich Hamlets pre-season from the Riverside sports team. So that's coming up after this. It's Girls Aloud and Can't Speak French.

0: It's sports time now, and after an exciting end to the last season for Dulwich Hamlets men's team, because they reached the FA London Senior Cup final, they're now hoping to go one step better in the cup and also get promoted to the National League South. Our sports reporter, Robin Davis, spoke to the Dulwich manager, Mark Dacey, to get his thoughts ahead of an exciting new season.
1: Riverside Radio Sport.

0: I thought I'd start obviously with last season. You had a bit of time now to reflect on the season, finishing ninth. How do you look back on the league form and the season as a whole, just from a league perspective, firstly?
1: Well, it turned out to be a really good year, and we probably finished where we deserved to finish. Really good start, we had a really good end, and it had patches, I guess, in the winter months, where we were at times brilliant and at times not so much. Yeah, look, we've got the fans, their club back. So, yeah, I can't really complain too much in the end.
0: And in the cup final, obviously getting to the FA Seniors Cup final, playing against that QPR side, it was obviously at your home stadium. It must have been quite exciting to get the club back to a final.
1: Yeah, absolutely. And it's something that we plan to do this year. So, yeah, it's not silverware, whatever way you look at it. Mm. And it's important for us that every year we're trying to compete on different levels of not only the national competitions, but the local ones and the county ones as well, because we're not all lucky enough to go pro and do this on a full-time basis. You remember cup finals and fans get moments to look forward to. So, yeah, it's definitely something that we're looking to carry on to try and do as we move forward.
0: How has pre-season gone for you? Are you happy with sort of the preparation so far before the first league game on Saturday?
1: Yeah, very much so. We're probably disappointed that we didn't win all six, because we could have actually quite comfortably won all six. But we've played a number of the under-18s, obviously trying to give people minutes. We had a look at a couple of so-called plan Bs, if you will, which obviously just changes trajectory of, you know, kind of your default and your plan A. So put a few of the young lads in that are getting their first look at men's football. So actually, on the whole, yeah, really, really pleased with it.
0: I was going to say, one player that you've signed has a EFL experience, Samir Carruthers, central midfielder. What can you tell us about him?
1: Yeah, it doesn't need too much explaining. Like, his experience, his personality, he's what we would classify as his super strengths, all fitting perfectly to what we do. But he just added a little bit more experience of, you know, playing a bit further up the ladder and winning things.
0: And in terms of this season, what are your hopes for the season? I remember speaking to you just before that cup final, and you were saying you were going to try and get a more consistent league form run together. Are you going to try and maybe see if the club can push up the league into the playoffs and maybe even the promotion spots?
1: I'm here to win it, mate, to be honest. So that's the aim. Whether we're able to do it and whether we're able to achieve it ultimately comes down to us.
0: How much impact do you think the fans have for you at Champion Hill? I mean, they were brilliant in that. You mentioned the cup final earlier. They were singing all match, weren't they? They were fantastic. How much do they play a role in sort of pushing you and the team, do you think, this season?
1: Yeah, massively. Whether people like to admit it or not, we're everybody's cup final. When we're firing, they really get behind us, and we've had some really special days and nights there already.
2: That was our deputy sports editor, Robin Davis, speaking to the Dulwich Hamlet manager, Mark Dacey. Hamlet got their season off to a winning start by beating Maldon and Tiptree 6-0. And you can keep up to date with our local sides of Riverside Radio on the sports show. And also, talking of Riverside Sports, it was announced this week that Riverside Radio will be bringing AFC Wimbledon fans live and full commentary of all the home matches from Plough Lane throughout the rest of 26 and 27 season. That's so exciting. So if you're into AFC Wimbledon and you're a big fan, make sure you tune in when the games are on to Riverside Radio.

0: It's Ariana Grande and Petal. And before that, we had Blur and Park Life and Noah Nine and Mama, I Still Call Your Name. Love in Southwest London. It's just approaching 9:30 for your Saturday morning with me, Elise Schofield, and...
1: me, Tom Pinks.
0: Hey. Hello. You came in at the right time there. Ooh, normally it's a bit...
1: We were talking about pet peeves, weren't we, during those songs. You've got one that you want to get off your chest.
0: I have got a pet peeve.
1: Mm-hmm.
0: This morning I got the train. Got off the train here at Battersea at Queen's Park Station, Queen's Road.
1: Queenstown Road.
0: Queenstown Road, Queen's Park Road, Tan Park, Battersea, that one.
1: Yep.
0: And I got off and there was this guy on a bike in front of me, holding his bike and then his friend.
1: And he was holding his bike and his friend.
0: You know what I mean? The guy in front on his own and then his friend with his bike, right? Can you picture it?
1: Almost.
0: And the guy was like half asleep, like was tapped in and then just stood there and didn't walk through the barriers. And the guy's going, walk through, like keep going.
1: Mm.
0: And he's just standing in the middle of the barriers. And I'm thinking, what's happening here? And so he goes through and he says, you're going to let my friend through. And so I'm thinking, I'm stood in the middle of it all thinking, what's going on? Just want to tap out. And so the station guy goes, you tap out next. So I tapped out. And he just got out for free.
1: Wow.
0: What? Why did the bike guy get out for free?
1: Well, these things happen, don't they? I don't know if you've ever been on the tube before and...
0: No, never been on the tube.
1: Ha, ha, ha, ha. Someone snuck in behind you. You've paid because you're an honest...
0: But they're doing that deliberately. Citizen. But the station guy did it.
1: Right.
0: Because he said, oh, you just go through.
1: They're quite lax over there at Queenstown Road. I shouldn't really say that on there, but that's happened to me before.
0: But I think I'll go over there and just have a free ride.
1: Well, you're very entitled to it, I think.
0: I don't think I am, but that's annoyed me. I pay for my fares, they should pay for theirs.
1: Do you feel a lot lighter now for airing it out
0: on the
1: radio?
0: No, I feel more aggravated.
1: Really? That's out then.
0: Yeah.
1: How many coffees have you had this morning, by the way?
0: I'm not had any.
1: Come on.
0: I just had a cup of tea. That's
1: okay, you're not fooling anyone.
0: No, I've literally not had any coffee.
1: Have you got any pet peeves? Let us know. Text the number in...
0: 07.
1: Do you know it off by heart?
0: Come on. 07.
1: 07.
0: No, 07871670493.
1: 07861766. No, sorry, don't listen to me. 07871670493. Any pet peeves? I've got one. I'm not going to give it away.
0: We're going to hear all about it.
1: Right away. We'll play a song and I'll let you know.
0: That's the correct answer.
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0: Don't you wanna dance? Do you wanna dance with somebody? Somebody who loves me.
1: So that was Tom Pinks with I Wanna Dance with Somebody. Finishing off Whitney Houston's. Look at that.
0: What, did you like that? I don't think the listeners like that. You said sing it. And
1: I didn't mean it. I didn't think you Elise actually says, would sing it.
0: I obey Lisa's
1: do you?
0: Orders.
1: Coffee, yeah. Go. Yeah. Breakfast dash, go.
0: Give me a bacon sarnie, go. Come on,
1: that
0: come on.
1: That was actually quite... We didn't talk about the food for the breakfast dash, but that was quite good.
0: Did boy do good?
1: I'm not going to lie. I feel like that was the most sensible week we've had. I'm a bit pastried out.
0: Okay, right. I'm taking notes here.
1: Yeah.
0: Right.
1: A bacon sarnie. What? Yeah. Just a great idea.
0: Yeah, it was the
1: and
0: last
1: the
0: one as well.
1: Protein flapjack. Oh. Uh-huh.
0: Okay, good to know. Thanks for the feedback.
1: What was the drink like?
0: I didn't give you any to drink, did I?
1: No, tell me what it was like.
0: It was nice. The Blue Machine Naked Smoothie as part of the breakfast dash today. And every week is going to be different. So if you just tuned in at 8 o'clock, where have you been? Because at 8 o'clock, I ran to the supermarket and I had the duration of a song to go and fetch Elise her breakfast. You sound like a right madam when I say that.
1: I know, I'm absolutely not. That was your idea.
0: And every week is going to be different. I feel like you said 5 out of 5 this week.
1: Yeah, I was. That was really good.
0: Yeah, and I got it in on time as
1: well.
0: Yeah,
1: it's actually filled a little hole in my stomach.
0: Right, okay.
1: Yeah, rather than the pastry.
0: Okay, that's good to know. I might go for a completely different aisle next week.
1: Ooh.
0: I mean, we
1: might
0: run
1: end
0: out
1: up with
0: aisles.
1: A bag of crisps or something.
0: I was going to say, a bag of Haribo Star Mix, probably. Oh, it's got eggs in it, I guess, hasn't it?
1: Oh, and I just don't think I could stomach that.
0: No, I don't know. We did Desert Island Discs last week, didn't we?
1: We did.
0: And, well, I don't think that feature's coming back, is it? Let's be honest. And the warning signs were there, because I mentioned Desert Island Discs to people. They said, are you eating a dessert at that time? In the morning, I was like, "Yeah, it's fine. It's all for the love of radio." But it was quite—it's quite heavy, wasn't it?
1: I mean, you picked the heaviest dessert, tiramisu.
0: It was so strong,
1: so alcoholic. I took one bite and was like, "Oh my gosh!" Yeah. This at 8:30 and 8:30 in the morning was a lot.
0: So
1: but you know what?
0: Mm-hmm.
1: It would be very apt if only we were doing the tiramisu this week, because
0: tacos
1: have you heard? No,
0: tequila. No,
1: no. They have opened London's very first tiramisu.
0: Wow.
1: Only cafe.
0: I feel like
1: it's in Soho, Covent Garden somewhere, and I've been waiting, and this man, he's Italian,
0: yeah,
1: and he's come over to bring his tiramisu recipe and the pistachio. It looks divine.
0: I don't think I would ever trust anyone else who wasn't Italian to open a tiramisu restaurant.
1: I can't believe we've not had it.
0: Italian.
1: The amount of food options and things you can do here in London. And I can't believe, no, this is the first.
0: You'd think they'd run out of ideas by now, but
1: I've
0: no.
1: I've got a day off next Friday.
0: Specifically for the tiramisu
1: and
0: cafe.
1: I think I'm going to go and check it out. I just love tiramisu and pistachio. It's my two favourite things.
0: Yeah. Did you put that in your notes when you requested the annual leave? Just like,
1: please,
0: the new tiramisu cafe has opened in Soho. I'll need the whole day off.
1: The whole day. Yeah. Oh, just going to be so good.
0: Yeah. You like your alcohol, don't you?
1: Tequila and tacos, tiramisu. It's just all about that. All about the alcohol.
0: All about the alcohol.
1: Yeah.
0: We were talking about pet peeves, weren't we, before a bit of Whitney.
1: Yes, do you tell us your pet peeve.
0: Your debacle today at Queenstown Road Station, and it got me thinking about my pet peeves, and I think they're valid, but listeners, let us know what you think. I'm going to choose my top three. Now, I'm pretty happy-go-lucky guy. It takes me a lot to get irritated, but these things really crawl under my skin. Coming in at number three, people on their phones in the cinema. Halfway through the film. I watched The Odyssey recently. The guy next to me...
1: Did you? Didn't know.
0: Did I not? Did I not mention it? No.
1: I know.
0: Saw it twice. And I saw it twice for the reason that when I went to go and see it in the IMAX first, the guy next to me wasn't even like looking intently on his phone. He was just looking at his notifications just to see if anyone had messaged him that Prime had another deal on or something breaking on Sky News. I was like, mate, we've been waiting years for this film. Put it away. And he just wouldn't.
1: No.
0: He just wouldn't.
1: I do agree with that, though. I'm like that in the theatre. And because I've worked on the other side of it, I will now go up to those people and just be like, you can't film.
0: Well, I found
1: I don't want to watch this show in the West End through your camera lens.
0: Exactly. Yeah.
1: Yeah.
0: We paid for one screen only.
1: Yeah, and that's not yours.
0: Exactly.
1: Wow. I told him.
0: I found a remedy for it. It's not the best. I'm trying to still think of other ways to sort of counteract, because people are inevitably going to be on their phones in the cinema. It's just this day and age nowadays, isn't it?
1: Have you ever been in the cinema, though, when they filmed the whole film?
0: What do you mean?
1: On their phone?
0: That's illegal.
1: Right. And I've experienced it firsthand. To see Hoppers.
0: Yeah.
1: Or was it The Lion King? I think it was the Mufasa a few years ago.
0: Yeah.
1: A year or so ago.
0: Uh-huh.
1: And they filmed the whole thing on their phones.
0: Come on.
1: No, honestly, this couple at the front. And so I went to tell the cinema staff.
0: Yeah.
1: They were like, oh, thank you so much.
0: Right.
1: And they didn't do anything. And I thought, it's illegal.
0: Yeah. Well, people on their phones at the cinema, best thing to do. It's not the most ideal thing, but book the front row.
1: No, because then you'll be like straining your neck.
0: But there's also, so I went to see The Odyssey in IMAX. Huge screen.
1: Did you really?
0: Huge screen. Stretches your eyes out, okay? I then went to go and see it a second time in a smaller cinema.
1: What did you
0: but
1: see?
0: Sitting, Odyssey. Sitting on the front row, it felt like the IMAX anyway. So you're getting the best of both worlds.
1: You haven't got,
0: yeah, because you're really looking at the screen. Like you're just kind of turning your head as well to see every angle and every corner
1: hilarious.
0: Of the screen. And you don't get any phones in the way. So, yeah. So if this happens to you, if this is one of your pet peeves, just sit on the front row.
1: Just sit on the front row. Sorted. Sit on the front row.
0: Coming in at number two, and I witnessed this yesterday when I was at a gig. People filming the gig. I just can't. Okay, film like 30 seconds of the show.
1: There's a running theme here.
0: Well, number one isn't phone related.
1: Wow, I'm shocked.
0: But people like filming the whole film on your phone. People film the whole gig on their phone. And I just can't understand that. Like, be in the moment. It got to the point where every DJ that played yesterday at one point in their set said, look, guys, please just put your phone away.
1: No, did he?
0: Just be in the present.
1: I've never known a DJ
0: just for
1: do
0: this
1: that.
0: Song. Yeah. So we were giving up warning signs.
1: I took a few videos.
0: Now.
1: Take that.
0: Yeah, it's fine. Fine.
1: But
0: just film it for 30
1: song.
0: Seconds. Yeah, the
1: I
0: whole
1: I mean,
0: yeah,
1: I take a lot of videos
0: set.
1: At JLS.
0: Yeah.
1: But let's be
0: You'll
1: honest.
0: You'll film the whole JLS gig.
1: You never, ever go back and watch it.
0: Yeah.
1: You do it for the socials. I think I've very rarely gone back and watched videos that night or the next day. But after that, you don't go back and go, because everyone's screaming in the video.
0: Yeah, exactly. No. And the sound's not great either.
1: No.
0: Just be there. Just be in the moment.
1: Be present.
0: Coming in at number one, non-phone related, like I said. And I'm sorry if you're one of these people, okay? I do have a lot of respect and empathy for you outside of the supermarket. But if you walk slow in the supermarket, then get out my way.
1: Oh, I'm one of these. I don't like that either.
0: Yeah.
1: M&S.
0: Are they the worst culprits?
1: Yeah, a lot of
0: I feel like they are because they have loads of fancy, very nice things that you want to look at in M&S.
1: Very slow.
0: Yeah.
1: Like down the street as well. I've become
0: that
1: Londoner.
0: Fine. That's fine. There's a bit of space on the path. That's
1: but when
0: fine.
1: There's no
0: around.
1: Space and they're slow.
0: Yeah.
1: Like just squish up and be slow.
0: Yeah.
1: Don't spread out and be slow.
0: Yeah. Yeah. Anyway, we're keeping it light here on Riverside Breakfast. They were my top three pet peeves.
1: We've now got everyone in an angry mood. So we're going to play a bit of space.
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0: It's Sophie Ellis-Bextor and Dolce Vita for your Saturday morning. It's just approaching 9:54. We're coming to the end.
1: What a roller coaster.
0: I know. I didn't think you were going to say anything then.
1: Why not? I'm on the radio. It's my job.
0: This is where you speak.
1: I tell you what, I love that Sophie Ellis-Bextor tune.
0: Yeah, it's good, isn't it? A bit of Dolce Vita.
1: Dolce Vita. Do you know what? If anything, today's show has been all about the bangers.
0: It has been all about the bangers. I agree.
1: Yeah. Oh, we're doing a cheer. Yeah.
0: Thanks very much.
1: I mean, you're the one that's been behind the controls, so you know you've been carrying this show.
0: Carrying it.
1: Yeah.
0: You're just just an addition.
1: Just a spare part.
0: Yeah. Just go and get the coffee, the breakfast.
1: I provide you with some fun quizzes now and again.
0: Yeah, it's great. Sort of it's been great.
1: What are we on now? Show number four.
0: Show number four
1: together.
0: Are we
1: still on probation?
0: No, I think we've passed that.
1: Have I passed it?
0: Well,
1: don't get too excited.
0: Probation's usually 6 months, so maybe we do 6 shows.
1: Oh, okay. So you've withdrawn that.
0: I'll tell you how you've done.
1: All right, then.
0: And maybe I'll go and do the breakfast dash and bring you back a treat.
1: It's about time you started pulling your weight around here, to be honest, Elise.
0: Okay.
1: Yeah.
0: Okay.
1: Yeah.
0: But we've got to talk about the next tune, because this will take you back to a good day that we had together, The Script.
1: Yes.
0: Do you remember?
1: I do remember The Script. I remember Danny Donahue running around that stadium.
0: He was sweltering, wasn't he?
1: Yeah, it was a hot day.
0: That was so good, that. And what was so funny about it was that we both really needed to go and get a drink and go to the bathroom, and just every song was a banger.
1: Yeah.
0: Wasn't it?
1: Yeah.
0: I hate that moment when you've got to go somewhere, but you just don't want to miss anything at a gig. Mm-hmm. You just don't want to miss it.
1: Yeah. And what a day. Yes. And what a morning. We've just had such an amazing morning. Hopefully it's helped ease you into what is an amazing weekend ahead of you, whatever you're up to here in Southwest London. If you're eating tacos, drinking tequila from 10 a.m, then go for it. And yeah.
0: Enjoy your weekend, and we'll see you next week. We'll leave you with this. It's The Script, and the crowd was singing Wonderwall.
1: See you later.
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2: Police say the death of former Cambridge professor Jason Arday is being treated as unexpected but not suspicious. The 41-year-old's been found dead days after resigning from the university following allegations of plagiarism, which he denied. His family say he faced a campaign of misinformation. Fire chiefs are urging people not to call 999 to report someone's barbecue unless there's an emergency. It follows last night's sudden text alert telling people across England and Wales not to light anything that could spark wildfires. Environmental geography professor Thomas Smith says the government's messaging is too late and more needs to be done to prepare the public.
3: I would like there to be a much more organised way of stating when in the year must we have fire bans on our landscapes. There should be a very clear indication that when the fire danger breaches a particular threshold, certain activities must be banned.
2: A powerful earthquake in eastern Indonesia is reported to have killed at least 20 people. A tsunami warning was issued after the tremor measuring 7.7 and later lifted. Donald Trump's made a claim about the key trade route at the center of the war with Iran.
4: After we finish defeating Iran, which is being very badly defeated, pretty soon I'll be declaring the Hormuz Strait a territory of the United States. We have the blockade. No ships get through unless we want them to.
2: The president also told an audience that America will hit Iran's economy hard as peace talks to end the war remain deadlocked. Tehran's called on Washington to accept defeat. People are being told not to drive to Heathrow Airport Terminals 2 and 3 and allow more time for journeys. Flooding's caught closed roads in the middle of the airport. And Atletico Madrid have confirmed the signing of Cristian Romero from Tottenham on a five-year deal. Spurs will receive £34 million. That's the latest.
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0: really feel like I couldn't interrupt that song, 5 minutes of Celine Dion before that you heard Bangles and Selena Gomez too. You are listening to Riverside Weekend. Stay there, I'm going to be back with Lady Gaga and Bruno Mars. It's just gone 10:30.
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I want to know who Betty was. That's my question to Paul Simon. Paul Simon plays here on Riverside Weekend. It is Jeremy Winter. Good morning. How are we? It's been quite the week, hasn't it? A lot has gone on this week. Some big things. I would say, let's start with the eclipse. Kind of a big deal. Although, so, how did you fare during this? Did you manage to sort some glasses for it? Or did you... Were you a colander warrior? Were you out with your kitchen appliances trying to see it through some holes? It did look pretty cool, to be honest. Well, I failed on both accounts. What I tried to do was a time-lapse. live opposite a church. Set my phone for about 45 minutes, thinking, oh, this is arty. This is very artsy. I'm going to capture this beautiful shadow casting over the church as the eclipse takes place. Didn't happen. Absolutely did not happen. It just looked like there was a bit of wind. 45 minutes of a time-lapse. Have you ever put the time into a time-lapse and it paid off? I think maybe you've got to be there all day and night. But it didn't go as dark as I thought it would. I don't want to say I'm disappointed in Mother Nature. It's still really cool. But next time, sort the glasses out. Might be 98 when that happens. How old will you be? You can only hope. Right, you are listening to Riverside Radio. I'm Jeremy Winter on your radio until 12 o'clock. I've got some weekend highlights on the way for you. For now, I've got some more music. Here's Clean Bandit and Jess Glynn.

Paper Dolls playing here on Riverside Radio. On the way, I've got some weekend highlights for you, some things you can do around southwest London. Some musical ones. It's mostly musical ones this weekend. So if you're open to the idea and you need something to do today or tomorrow around the area, well, stay tuned. I've got some of that on the way. Also, Taylor Swift plays right now.

Taylor Swift. That's I Knew It, I Knew You from the new Toy Story movie, and I'm very annoyed at myself that I haven't gone to see it yet. You got to find other people with you, haven't you? Can you be an adult? Take yourself off to the cinema and watch Toy Story. I think so. Maybe I need to make that happen. Or just convince some friends. I don't know. I think I just want to see it. I love the Toy Story movies. Anyway, time for your weekend highlight now. Something you could do around Southwest London. Some ideas. So this has been happening since June, and it's happening all the way till the end of the month at the bandstand on Clapham Common. So they do this every weekend. There's always a different music artist taking to the bandstand. You'd call it a stage, I suppose, can't you? Tomorrow, the artists taking part in it are called King Groovy Band. So I'll give you a little taster of what to expect.

Oh, that sounds good. If you like your brass, I love my brass. Shiny, shiny instruments to look at and listen to. So that'll be happening tomorrow at the bandstand. When is it happening? Let's find out. 2 o'clock until four. And it's free. You can take one of the deck chairs. They put out a load of deck chairs. You have to get there early for that, though. Otherwise, you can just stand, sit, whatever you want to do. Groove to the sounds of King Groovy Band. So that's happening tomorrow. I've got more music ones, more music weekend highlights for you. And not all in the form of big brass. One of them is hip-hop. So a lot going on around the area this weekend. You are tuned in to Riverside Radio. It's coming up to 5 to 11. Continuing now, some more music. This is REM and Leaving New York. And by the way, we have to talk about that alarm that went off yesterday. Let's do that soon, please. Why?

0: The Style Council on Riverside Radio, and Jeremy Winter. Hey, morning. Right, I'm on your radio for another hour. I've got more weekend highlights for you, things to do around the area. We have to talk about that alarm last night. We have to. It has to be done. And plenty more good tunes on the way. For now, let's get your latest news headlines.
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3: The Prince of Wales has thanked emergency services and volunteers for their help in battling wildfires. Thousands of acres of land and homes have been destroyed in the hot and dry conditions. The government's warning people not to light anything that could trigger fires. Chair of the National Fire Chiefs Council, Phil Garrigan, says the last 48 hours have stretched services beyond their capacity.
4: There were times when we struggled to be able to provide the resources that fire and rescue services required. We would want to see kind of investments to ensure that the capability of got the right people in the right place at the right time to deal with a foreseeable threat. This is the new normal for the Fire and Rescue Service.
3: The family of former Cambridge professor Jason Arday say they're in shock at his death, claiming he'd been subjected to sustained abuse. The 41-year-old was found unresponsive yesterday, days after resigning from the university amid a plagiarism inquiry. He denied copying his PhD thesis. In other news, at least 38 people have been killed after a 7.7 magnitude earthquake struck off Indonesia's Flores Island, causing buildings to collapse. Rescue teams are continuing to search for people trapped under rubble. Investigators are looking at whether heat was a factor in two derailments on Britain's rail network in under 24 hours. One was near Wickford in Essex yesterday, and two people are still in hospital after Thursday's crash close to Lewes Station in East Sussex. Passenger Rachel Heath says it was terrifying.
5: It just started rocking, bumping a bit, and then it started rocking side to side very violently like a seesaw. And I just remember looking around to all of the passengers and just seeing the sheer panic and fear in everyone's face.
3: Heathrow's warning passengers to allow longer time for their journeys. Two of its terminals are inaccessible by road after flooding around the centre of the airport. And in sport, Atletico Madrid have confirmed the signing of Tottenham captain Cristian Romero. He joins on a five-year deal, having announced his departure from Spurs on social media last night. That's the latest.
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Welcome to the show. It is Riverside Weekend with me, Jeremy Winter. Just gone 11 o'clock. How are we? It's been quite a week, hasn't it? A sort of disappointing, but still yet impressive total eclipse, or almost total eclipse. And last night, that scary alarm went off. Let's discuss. Stay tuned for that and more weekend highlights on the way. For now, here's Coldplay and Clocks.

Dirty Lots. It's Dance Like No One's Watching here on Riverside Radio Morning. Let's give you another weekend highlight, I think. So, ideas on what you can do around the area of Southwest London, because that's where we're broadcasting to, and it's where we love, okay? So I've got another music one for you now. This is hip-hop centric, okay? This is being put on by Zoo Nation. And who are Zoo Nation, I hear you ask? They're a youth company alumni. And this is happening today at the South Bank Centre. And it is a long event as well, so you can dip in and out as you please. It is marking the next step in the journey of some of the UK's most exciting hip-hop artists, highlighting former company members who have progressed into the professional world of dance, theatre, and the wider creative industries. That sounds very cool. Very cool. Very good thing about this event. One, obviously you're going to see loads of good talent on stage, but also it's free. It's kicking off at 2 p.m. today. It is running all the way until 9:30. 2 p.m. sees like a DJ warm everything up. Then you've got live music, loads of different performances. You got a rap and movement battle at 7:30. I remember going to that when I was younger. That was very fun. And I'm kind of envious of people who have that skill and ability to just freestyle it. I mean, I guess I freestyle this show a lot. Different level of skill, though. So if you're interested, you can head to the South Bank Centre website for more information, or just head down there from 2 p.m. today. Right, 11:15 on the 15th of August. Let's get some more music on. This is Brandon Flowers. The song's called Paradise.

You're listening to Riverside Weekend with me, Jeremy Winter. 20 past 11. Got some more weekend highlights for you on the way. For now, an absolute gem, an old gem. This is Roachford and Cuddly Toy.

Thanksgiving sort of roof down. America's sort of road trip, I think. That's what I'm getting from that. That is Roachford and Cuddly Toy. Right. Let's give you a dancing swing-related weekend highlight now. Happening at the Bedford tomorrow. So the event is called Swingfest 2026. It's a day of live swing music with swing dance workshops and dancing. And apparently this is sold out every year, but there's still some tickets left. The afternoon is aimed at everyone, not just dancers. This is a chance for you to learn dancing and different types of dances. They're doing the Charleston. You'll learn black bottom and tap dance. So they're for beginners and everyone who wants to get involved. There's some other workshops there too, and there's a show as well. You just got to be over 16 to go along to it. That sounds fun, does it not? Does it not sound fun? If you want to book your tickets to that, happening at the Bedford over in Balham tomorrow, the 16th of August, just head to their website, swingfest.org.uk, and book your tickets there. It's a very music-centric weekend highlight delivery that you're getting this morning on the show, and I'm here for it. We're in the midst of summer, and why not? Did you know on Thursday that was the hottest day on record in London? 38.1 degrees. Just a little side note there. That's so hot. So hot. Very grateful that I was in an air-conditioned building that day, but if you weren't, I mean, well done for getting through it. Right, I have got Most Streamed on the way after 11:30, where we count down your top three most streamed songs this week. But here's a song now that's just entered the charts, and it's gone straight to number 8. This is Madonna and Kylie. They've teamed up with a song called Love Sensation. When I feel-

0: new music to Riverside Radio. It is Madonna and Kylie with Love Sensation from Madonna's brand new album, Confessions 2. And it's gone straight to number 8 in the charts. That's pretty impressive. Madonna, does she still hold the title Queen of Pop? Maybe. I think so. Anyway, we'll be doing more chart music after 11:30 because we'll be doing my most streamed, where we're counting down the top 3 songs that you've been streaming most this week. Also, coming straight back to an indie classic. Stay there.
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Oh, so good to hear. It's The View and Same Jeans. And it reminded me of this story. Just saw my friend who's living over in Bristol now. She told me this story. It's quite funny. I'm remembering this because of Same Jeans. So her boyfriend bought her this vintage denim jacket. And my friend is very known for losing things, okay? We're all guilty of it sometimes, but she is extraordinarily good at losing things. She hadn't even worn it and managed to leave it on a campsite. And has never told him this, because what she did was go and buy the closest thing to it she could from another, I think maybe vintage shop or a charity shop. And the next time, she actually wore it. She tested the waters and said, I'm not going to use their names, actually, just in case she gets in trouble for it. They said, let's call him Bob. Bob, do you think the jacket goes with the rest of this outfit? Do you think it's a good jacket to wear tonight? Yeah, but said Bob, yeah, it's a good jacket. Absolutely no idea. It wasn't the jacket that he invested time, money and love into buying her. I just thought it was hilarious. A very good cover-up. Something to learn there from that, I think. I just wish you could do it with keys, because that's my thing. You just can't buy replica keys, can you, without being found out that you have indeed lost the keys to the front door. Right, stay tuned, doing my most streamed after Take That on Riverside. Yeah.

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4: Three, two,
3: this is where we count down the top three songs you've been listening to and streaming the most this week. I always like to look back on the week, you see, on Riverside Weekend. That's what we do. So, number three, and I love how country we're going now, at the moment. Who's that famous country star, Luke someone? I suddenly saw loads of people on you on Instagram go to it in Hyde Park at British Summertime. I was like, what? Didn't know the Brits were so into it, but I'm here for this movement. Let's get your number three on this week, Ella Langley, and Choosing Texas.
5: Three.

0: That is Ella Langley and Choosing Texas, your number three this week. Three, two, one, go. Carrying on with our most streamed, what you've been streaming most this week. At 11:45. This is Riverside Radio, let's carry on. Number two is Shakira and Burna Boy.
1: Two.

0: feel like I'm in holiday in Europe. We can close our eyes and pretend, can't we? You're number two this week. Three, two, one, Shakira and Burna Boy with Die Die. Coming up to 10 to 12. And I announced this last time on the show. The longest number one in chart history. Longest running number one single. Carries on, believe it or not. No surprises there. But it's a lovely day out there in London today. And good soundtrack to it. So let's hear your number one again. Sam Fender and Olivia Dean.
1: One.

0: Well, there you go. There's your number one on your most streamed this week. That is Sam Fender and Olivia Dean, obviously, with Rein Me In.
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0: We'll do more of that next time. Just going to leave you with a couple more weekend highlights before I go. Today, Sofa Sounds is coming to Battersea Park, and there are still tickets available. I just checked, believe me. Now, this is all about a phone-free concert tonight. Oh my God, forgive me, this is happening on the 25th. So, I'm giving you a future weekend highlight. I just can't, it's the 15th of August today, not the 25th. If you're interested in this, they haven't announced the location exactly, but I can tell you it's going to be near Battersea Park. The whole idea, picture gardens, no phones, live music, okay? This is going to be happening next Saturday, the 25th. If you're interested, head to Sofa Sounds, head to their website. You can still book your tickets there. And then another weekend highlight, a little bit closer to time, is a family day out happening in Morden. It's a really sweet idea. This is a trail. So if you're into your reading, this is happening until 3 o'clock today. Definitely today. Apparently it's the year of reading. Who knew? And what you do is you go and pick up a trail sheet from the garden centre at Morden Hall Park or their cafes. Pick up your map, and it's a top secret trail. And basically, your kids will have the chance to create a story as wild as they can possibly imagine. It's a great idea. For more information, head to nationaltrust.org.uk. All right, it is 5 to 12. Jeremy Winter leaving you with Sam Smith and Disclosure. Absolute classic. Enjoy the rest of your Saturday. 15th, by the way. Martin's up next.

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2: The Prince of Wales has praised efforts to deal with wildfires across the country, which Andy Burnham has labelled a tinderbox. People in England and Wales were caught off guard by a government alert last night, warning not to light anything that could spark a fire. Farmers are to get £65 million to help manage the impact of the dry weather. Tom Bradshaw is the president of the National Farmers Union.
3: It's a welcome start, but it doesn't tackle the here and now and the crisis that farmers are facing on the ground. The cost of producing this country's food and the disastrous yields and the brown fields that should be green. It really is a time of crisis for the farming community.
2: Former Cambridge professor Jason Arday told a friend he couldn't go on hours before he was found dead. The family of the 41-year-old who resigned from the university last week say he'd been subjected to sustained abuse. He denied plagiarism claims. Dozens of people have been killed in an earthquake measuring 7.7 off the coast of Indonesia. Buildings have collapsed in the eastern Flores province. Today marks the fifth anniversary of the Taliban's recapture of Kabul and return to power in Afghanistan. They're calling it Victory Day and are holding military parades and speeches. Women and girls are barred from taking part. Our correspondent Alex Crawford's in the Afghan capital.
4: Women and girls beyond the age of 12 are banned from education. They're not allowed to go into parks. They're not allowed to do sport. There's been a new edict saying that women should not leave their homes without the permission of a male relative.
2: Heathrow Airport's apologising for disruption caused by flooding. People are being told not to drive to Terminals 2 and 3. And fans of Bonnie Tyler will line the streets of her hometown this afternoon to pay their respects. The late singer's coffin is being taken through Mumbles in Swansea Bay ahead of her funeral on Monday. The singer died last month, aged 75. That's the latest. I'm Leisha McKenna.
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2: The Prime Minister says the sudden death of former Cambridge professor Jason Arday is a tragedy on so many levels. Andy Burnham's called for a moment of reflection. The family of the 41-year-old say he'd been subjected to a sustained abuse. He quit the university last week following plagiarism allegations, which the academic had denied. Author Kehinde Andrews saw him just a few days ago.
3: I actually had dinner with him on Monday, and part of that was we tried to get together and support him. He came to me a year ago because this has been going on for him for 3.5 years. As soon as he became professor at Cambridge, there were those people who didn't believe that there should be a black person in that role.
2: The Prince of Wales has thanked emergency services and volunteers for their help in battling wildfires. Hundreds of acres of land and homes have been destroyed in the hot and dry conditions. The government's warning people not to light anything that could trigger fires. Two people have died in a light aircraft crash in northwest Wales. Concern was raised after the plane failed to arrive in Caernarfon Airport yesterday. Donald Trump's made a claim about the key trade route at the centre of the war with Iran.
4: After we finish defeating Iran, which is being very badly defeated, pretty soon I'll be declaring the Hormuz Strait a territory of the United States. We have the blockade. No ships get through unless we want them to.
2: The US president also told an audience that America will hit Iran's economy hard as peace talks to end the war remain deadlocked. Tehran's called on Washington to accept defeat. People are being told not to drive to Heathrow Terminals 2 and 3 and allow more time for journeys. Flooding's closed the access roads to the airport. And a stage version of the movie musical The Greatest Showman will open in London's West End next year. The 2017 film won a Golden Globe Award for Best Original Song. That's the latest. I'm Leisha McKenna.
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2: The Prime Minister has described the sudden death of Cambridge professor Jason Arday as a tragedy on so many levels. He was found unresponsive yesterday, days after resigning from the Faculty of Education. The 41

0: The academic's family say he faced sustained abuse. Andy Burnham's been speaking in Cornwall.
1: It's not a moment for any rushing to judgment. It's a moment for reflection, I would say. Reflecting on how things came to this. A really sad and sorry state of affairs. And I think we just all today think of Jason, his contribution and his family and friends.
0: The Prime Minister's promising farmers £65 million to help cope with the impact of drought conditions. Andy Burnham's has described Britain as a tinderbox as flames continue to ruin land and homes. In one of the fires in Stourbridge in the West Midlands, local residents could only watch on as 19 homes and 500 acres were destroyed.
2: Homeowners and families, and my heart goes out to them, yeah, and you know, as I say, I think the local community is rallying round and trying to provide as much support as possible.
3: It stopped 150 yards maybe from the hospital, schools, football pitches.
0: Indonesia's been rocked by two earthquakes. The latest, measuring 6.6, has struck off northern Sumatra. At least 38 people were killed in an earlier tremor off the country's eastern coast. It had a magnitude of 7.7. The BBC has attempted to subpoena members of Donald Trump's family. Lawyers claim they have potentially relevant records that could help the broadcaster defend itself against the US president's defamation lawsuit. Heathrow Airport's apologising for disruption caused by flooding. People are being told not to get to Terminals 2 and 3 by road. And Atletico Madrid have confirmed the signing of Tottenham captain Cristian Romero. He's joined the Spanish club on a five-year deal. That's the latest. I'm Leisha McKenna.
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2: A senior fire chief says we're still in the thick of it after 43 wildfires were recorded across the country in the past 24 hours. A fire risk alert was sent to mobile phones in England and Wales last night. Meanwhile, the Prime Minister has announced £65 million of funding for farmers in England, as well as new measures to help them deal with the dry conditions. Andy Burnham insists his government is taking action.
3: More money to build reservoirs on farms going forward to deal with these water shortage issues. So, a sign that we understand how difficult times are, that we want to build back that trust with the farming community, but more to come.
2: Meanwhile, Mr. Burnham's described the sudden death of Cambridge professor Jason Arday as a tragedy on so many levels. He was found dead yesterday, days after resigning from the faculty. The 41-year-old denied allegations of plagiarism.

0: major earthquakes, with the latest measuring 6.6 striking off northern Sumatra. At least 38 people were killed in an earlier 7.7 tremor off the country's eastern coast. Donald Trump's made a claim about the key trade route at the centre of the war with Iran.
1: After we finish defeating Iran, which is being very badly defeated, pretty soon I'll be declaring the Hormuz Strait a territory of the United States. We have the blockade. No ships get through unless we want them to.
0: The US president also told an audience that America will hit Iran's economy hard as peace talks to end the war remain deadlocked. Tehran's called on Washington to accept defeat. Flooding has caused road closures and disruption to travel to Heathrow Airport. Passengers have been asked not to travel by road to terminals 2 and 3. And newly promoted Bolton are 2-0 up over Preston on their return to the championship after 7 years away. And former Monaco boss Sebastian Pocognoli is the front runner to become the new Scotland head coach. That's the latest. I'm Faye Rowland.
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2: A fire chief says the number of wildfires across the UK doesn't really compare to previous years. Every fire and rescue service in the country is still dealing with the threat. Homes and thousands of acres of land have been hit in the hot and dry conditions, including in Stourbridge in the West Midlands, where 19 properties were destroyed. Chair of the National Fire Chiefs Council, Phil Garrigan, says the last 48 hours have stretched services.
3: There were times when we struggled to be able to provide the resources that fire and rescue services required. We would want to see of investment to ensure that the capability, we've got the right people in the right place at the right time to deal with the foreseeable threat. This is the new normal for the Fire and Rescue Service.
2: The Prime Minister says it's been the hardest summer for British farming in a generation as he outlined support for the sector in England. £65 million of funding will be given to help them cope with the dry weather. Meanwhile, Andy Burnham's described the death of a former Cambridge professor as a tragedy and a moment for reflection. Jason Arday denied plagiarism allegations. Indonesia has been rocked by two earthquakes just hours apart. At least 38 people were killed in the first quake. An expert says the relatively low number of casualties in two train derailments shows how well modern carriages are designed. Two people were seriously hurt when a train came off the tracks near Lewes in East Sussex, but no one needed hospital treatment following a derailment in Wickford in Essex yesterday. Heat's being looked at as a possible cause. Professor

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1: The new rolling stock, they are designed to cope with quite extremes of derailment and the like, and that's really encouraging. But at the end of the day, we've got to make sure that our infrastructure can remain resilient to these extremes of climate change.
0: A stage version of the movie musical The Greatest Showman will open in London's West End next year. The 2017 film was inspired by the life of P.T. Barnum. That's the latest. Thank you.
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1: 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It's the Riverside Radio Show with me, Robin Davis, and we have a packed show today, including a chat in the studio with Hannah Dees about women's darts, updates from the 100, and score updates from around the grounds for our local Southwest London teams. And I thought I'd give you a bit of an update on some of the scores. So far at half time, Huddersfield Town are winning 2-0 against AAC Wimbledon. Western Supermares 0-0 against Hampton and Richmond Borough. Dulwich Hamlet 0 against Cheshunt. Bath City 0, Hamworth Villa 0. Raynes Park, Vale 0, Moneyfields 0. Kingstonian and ASC Portchester 0-0. Yateley United 0, Tooting and Mitcham 0. Wellingborough Whitworth 0, Tooting Beck 0. Balham 0, Oakwood 0. And finally, Saltdean United 0, Colliers Wood United 0. So a lot of 0-0s at the moment, and sadly for AFC Wimbledon's sake, they are also losing. So not great for Southwest London teams. And we'll have more after 5 o'clock with the full-time scores. But first, here's a song to kick us off.

0: first time. Hello, guys. You are listening to Southwest London. Yeah, and we have our guest in the studio, Hannah. Hannah, thank you very much for joining us. You are from the Twaddle, which is also known as the Women's Amateur Darts League. I just got a bit of intro for you. So you partner with pubs to create beginner-friendly women's social darts teams, offering a fun, low-pressure way for women to try something new. To make new friends and become part of a regular local community. Obviously, women's sport is growing rapidly and darts experience an unprecedented popularity, with more women than ever looking for social activities that fit around modern life. So yeah, we're delighted to have you in the studio, Hannah Dees. Firstly, Hannah, how are you? And thank you for coming in.
1: Thank you so much. Hi, Robin. Hi, Will. It's great to be here. Thank you for inviting me on to talk all things darts and Twaddle.
0: And if you just explain in more detail what Twaddle is to you and also to our listeners.
1: Yeah, of course. So, as you said, Robin, Twaddle stands for the Women's Amateur Darts League. And in essence, we organise really relaxed, beginner-friendly women's social darts teams, which are hosted in local pubs across Southwest London. And at Twaddle, you do not need any experience at all in darts or any ability to be a part of it. It's just about giving women a really, really fun weekly regular social activity where they can meet new people, they can make new friends, and they can become part of a local community. And what we really love is we love our acronym Twaddle because we just think it actually perfectly sums up what we're all about, which is just having a laugh, having fun, and just not taking ourselves too seriously.
0: Nice. And can you just tell me a little bit of your background in darts?
1: Well, I can. I mean, I don't really have a background in darts, but that's kind of part of the story, I suppose. So I am a massive sports lover, a huge lifelong sports enthusiast, but I only really started following darts in the last 3 or 4 years. And I think the sport in that time has just become so much more visible and mainstream. So, I mean, darts is absolutely booming at the moment. Someone actually told me the other day that it's currently the second most watched sport on Sky Sports behind football, which is an amazing statistic.
0: Is that all year round?
1: I think so. Okay. Yeah, I believe so. It's getting the second most highest viewing figures behind football. So, I mean, you would never have said that 5-10 years ago, right?
2: So I think 13 years about that probably was the Luke Littler like boom when he came out in 2024.
1: Yeah.
2: Like everyone kind of got interested in that. I got swept in the story. I think that's what's got people really interested in darts.
1: I totally agree. I think he is now the face of that next generation of darts players. He's become a household name, hasn't he? And there's so much commercial interest around him. He's a bit of a love-hate figure, but he's creating talking points. He's getting people interested in the sport. So for me particularly, like, that was actually my introduction. That's how I started following darts. But before January of this year, I had never thrown a dart in my life. I never even thought about throwing a dart. It just didn't really cross my mind. But I think that's kind of part of the beauty and why Twaddle works, because Twaddle is for people like me. I have no background in darts. As I say, I didn't even have any interest in throwing darts 6-9 months ago. But I happened to be in our local pub in Teddington, the Builders Arms, and back in January. And I was actually there to watch the final of the World Darts Championships from Ali Pally. And I went in and I actually, quite by surprise, just started talking to some other women in the pub who I'd never spoken to before. I sort of recognised their faces, but we'd never really interacted before. Got chatting to them and I naively said to them, oh, well, are you also here to watch the darts final? And they looked at me like I was slightly insane and were like, no, like, what is darts? And we didn't even know that there was a final on. So I started watching it with them and explained some of the rules to them and just explained what was going on. And they got so into it because it's such an entertaining thing to watch. So by the end of the final, we'd all agreed that we'd just start a team. We'd give it a go. We just thought, why not? So that's how it all began.
0: And you obviously mentioned about women in darts, but yeah. Why do you think more women should play darts?
1: Oh, well, I mean, I could talk for hours about the beauty of the sport that is darts. I just think it's absolutely brilliant. Darts is one of the most accessible, fun and sociable sports around. So you don't need to be fit. You don't need any expensive equipment. You don't need any previous experience. it doesn't matter what age you are, it doesn't matter what ability you are, it's really low commitment. You can learn it in about 5 minutes, but you could spend years and years perfecting and progressing if you want to. So I just think it's one of the few sports that a woman in her 20s or a woman in her 60s can just turn up, have a go, and both take so much enjoyment and fun from it.
0: Yeah.
1: And also, like, you don't have to be sporty to play darts. And I think for a lot of women, they can get maybe slightly put off by a competitive element or having to be athletic, having to compete, having to perform. At Twaddle, it's darts is just a social catalyst. Darts is just a way to have fun, meet new people, and feel part of a community. And it's also, it's just so social. And I was thinking about this the other day. I think maybe one of the reasons why is, unlike other sports where you're constantly moving, the beauty of darts is that it naturally creates conversation because you're taking turns throwing, like you're chatting between your throws, you're chatting between games, like you're encouraging each other all the time, you're celebrating like wins, you're laughing when you miss. So for us,
0: it's the social side.
1: It's the social side, and it's just a really natural, organic and authentic way of getting to know new people.
0: Yeah. And you sort of answered there, what else do you think people can get out of it other than, you know, is it mainly the social side, or is it can we see more women's professional darts players from organizations like yours trying to promote the sport to women?
1: I think at Twaddle, I think the gap that we fill is very much, we're beginner friendly, so we're introducing women to the game, and our focus is on the social side of it rather than playing seriously and playing competitively. There are women's darts leagues out there, and there are mixed darts leagues out there for people that want to play more seriously.
0: Sure.
1: But at Twaddle, it's all about it's about the community and the social aspect of it. But at the same time, if we want to see more women in the professional sphere in darts, then there needs to be more opportunities for doors to open for women to even start to play, to start to pick up a dart and think it might be for them. So at Twaddle, we're very much like that entry level of just getting people to think, oh yeah, like I'm going to have a go. I'm going to have a throw, as we like to say. And I don't think any of us, any Twaddle members, are aspiring to be the next, you know, big professional player. But I think it's also, it's important for the development of the women's professional game.
0: Yeah. And you mentioned sort of maybe not becoming professional, but I mean, are you inspired personally by famous darts players such as Fallon Sherrock and Beau Greaves?
1: Yeah, absolutely. They're both trailblazers in quite different ways. I mean, Fallon really was the original standout women's darts player to break through.
0: I was going to say, because she became the first woman to ever win a match at the PDC World Darts Championship in 2019. She beat Ted Evert's, is it 3-2 in December 2019? So yeah, it was very historic, wasn't it?
1: Really historic. And she very much holds her own on the stage. She commands a lot of respect from the male players. And that's another beautiful thing about darts, actually, is that it's such an inclusive sport. Like, everyone that tends to play darts is a good person, and everyone's very supportive and encouraging of one another. So she's really stood her ground, and she has also, I think, paved the way for Beau, who is such an incredible young talent. And Beau, I think, is just standing on the shoulders of Fallon Sherrock. She won her first PDC ranking title this year, which is incredible, like an amazing achievement. She threw a 9-darter in a PDC tournament. Like, these are tournaments that she's playing. She's the only woman. She's playing against men.
0: For our listeners, sorry, can you explain what a 9-darter is?
1: Oh, yeah. Okay. So a 9-darter is basically the highest accolade that you can achieve in darts. So when you play a competitive game of darts, you start with 501 points and you need to get down to 0. And the absolute minimum number of darts you can throw to achieve that is 9 darts. So it's a bit like I don't know much about snooker, but like a 147 break or something like that, or a hole in one in golf.
0: Yeah.
1: It's the darting equivalent of that. So it's a very, very rare feat. And Beau managed to do it on a PDC tour, playing against a professional man. And I mean, it was such a moment. So yeah, so they're wonderful role models. I wouldn't say anyone at Twaddle's aspiring to be the next Balanchero or Beaugreaves, because as I say, we play for fun and we play for the social element, but it's still really good. I think it helps women become more engaged with the sport when they can see fellow women up on stage doing well.
0: I'm just going to bring in William Robinson now. Will, for you, do you think it's inspiring to see more women playing a sport that is very male dominated?
2: Yeah, I think so. I think also with the fact that you're looking at darts and thinking it's a sport that, in terms of the difference between men and women in sports, I mean, obviously with her, like, men are just more naturally stronger than women. Mm. It's a situation that in other sports we see men play against women. Mm. Men are going to have much more of a natural advantage. Mm. But in a sport like darts, it's very much about control and very much about precision.
0: The mind as well.
2: And the mind, there is no real disparity between men and women. It's real about person to person. So I think therefore darts is one of the sports that pretty much I wouldn't be shocked if eventually if you have more women in playing darts, eventually you would have a woman winning the PC World Championship. Yeah. It wouldn't be surprising because I think the barrier to the difference in the physical advantage that a man will have a woman just isn't there in darts. I think like there is in other sports.
1: It's such a leveler, isn't it? And it's so great, as you say. I agree with everything you've just said, and I think it really stands out as a sport, darts, because one of the things that we asked ourselves when we set up Twaddle in January is why shouldn't women be as good at darts as men? Like, there's no reason why we should be at any disadvantage. So that's quite cool.
0: Do you think historically maybe it's been seen as a kind of
2: a bloke's game,
0: a working man's club, you know, kind of pub game for men, primarily men? Is that another stigma that needs to be broken?
1: Yeah, I absolutely. It's a huge stigma and it's still there. It still exists. But there's no reason why women shouldn't be playing darts and women shouldn't feel comfortable and confident to walk into their local pub and go up to the dartboard and throw some arrows. So that's another aspect of Twaddle. Like, we're trying to break that down. And it's really empowering, actually, for a group of women to feel at home in a local pub, to feel at home in front of the dartboard. And all the men in our local pub and in the other pubs that our Twaddle teams are now playing at are so encouraging and so supportive of it. They absolutely love it. Like, they want to have a go, they want to join in. They've asked for Twaddle t-shirts and hoodies and so they're great cheerleaders. So yeah, it's very much about breaking down those gender stereotypes and barriers and those historic connections.
0: Have you got a shirt? You know, often you see the professionals, they've got like these very flamboyant shirts. Yeah. Have you got one when you play with your
1: We have very tasteful merchandise at Twaddle. We have a lovely light pink is our main colour. But we have other colours in our colour palette. I'm actually working on a bit of a change of the visual identity at the moment with a graphic designer, Jess, who's great. We want to make it cool. Like, we want Twaddle is all about being accessible. Twaddle's for everyone. Like, as I say, most people who are part of a Twaddle team have never picked up a dart before. They'd never even thought about playing darts before. So it's important that that really comes across.
0: Yeah.
1: We're not exclusive. You don't need to be a certain ability or any ability at all. We love the merchandise. Everyone loves the merchandise. So yeah, I'll have to get you a t-shirt.
0: Well, exactly. Well, maybe Riverside can sponsor you. But what I was going to ask you was, obviously in football and other sports, you have like WSL. Mm. And I think to Will's point, what is quite interesting is that's really cool in some respects that you don't need to have, you know, a separate league.
1: Yeah.
0: You know, as you say, everyone can literally play the sport. I never really thought about that. That's really inspiring.
1: Yeah.
0: For you, what is next for Twaddle?
1: Well, it's been an amazing year. As I said, we started back in January with the six women that I met randomly in our local pub in Teddington and hadn't spoken to before. And yeah, we decided to give it a go. We decided to get together every Wednesday and practice at the Builders Arms. And it's been utterly, utterly life enhancing for the six of us. It's been the best thing that's happened to us. We are firm friends. We look forward to Wednesday nights more than anything. So it started from there. And then in about May, we thought, okay, well, we've got so much from this. So how can we expand and extend this out, so more women and more pubs, which I'm sure we'll get onto later, but more women and more pubs can experience the same positive effects. So we started running a couple of taster sessions, just inviting other women along to see what it was all about. And it's gone from there. So we've now got 5 total teams. So we've got 3 teams in Teddington at the Builders Arms, at the Adelaide, and at the Masons Arms. We have 2 teams in Twickenham, both based out of the Prince Albert pub in Twickenham. Every taster session that we've held has been oversubscribed, which is incredibly positive. Next up is very exciting, actually. We are going to partner with a pub chain called Morgan Pub Company, and we're going to roll out the
0: Twaddle model. So you can get some free pints.
1: I don't need any encouragement on that front. this is really exciting for me and for Twaddle. So we are looking to roll out more Twaddle teams across Morgan pubs in Southwest London. Our aim is to get to 10 teams by the end of this year. We want to grow sustainably. We don't want to... There's huge momentum around Twaddle at the moment, which is really absolutely fantastic. Mm. But, we want to make sure that all the teams we set up are happy, they're settled, they're really enjoying it before we go and set up loads more. But, looking further ahead into next year, then, we just want to grow and grow. We want more women and more pubs to get involved, so that's the aim.
0: Nice. And do you think that more women will be competing at the world famous Alexandra Palace Championships in the years to come? Obviously we mentioned earlier Fallon Sherrick and Beau Greaves, but do we need more women obviously competing professionally?
1: Definitely. I was actually at Blackpool at the end of July watching the World Match Play Tournament, which is like the second biggest arts tournament in the world. And I was chatting to quite a few people who were also there watching it. And I ended up sitting next to a guy who ran a darts academy in Oldham. Okay. So I was quite interested in hearing more about that. And he said he has about 140 youngsters going through the door every week. And I said, well, how many of them are girls?
0: Yeah.
1: And he said, 7.
0: Out of how many again?
1: 140.
0: Wow. Okay.
1: And I said, why is that? Why? Can you pinpoint why that is? Yeah. And he was like, he said, all the boys are obsessed with Luke Littler. He's their role model. He's their icon. He said the girls need more Luke Littler equivalents. They need more shining, bright female stars that they can aspire to be. So I think it's going to happen. I don't know what the timeline is. As you said, Will, there's no reason why women shouldn't be competing with men on the stage equally. Mm. But I just think there's a lot more stigmas attached to it. I think, as we've seen with women's sport, it takes time, right? But it's so encouraging to see the incredible progress made in women's football, women's cricket, women's rugby. Mm. So why shouldn't darts be next?
0: Yeah. And more jovially, what is your walkout music, Hannah? And Will, I'll ask you as well in a second what yours would be. But yeah, Hannah first. What is your walkout music for us?
1: Okay, this is quite an easy one for me, actually, because I have had some prep for this. So if you follow us on social media, on Instagram or Facebook, which is Twaddlers, TWADLERS, then you'll see that I've actually created darts profiles for the original 6 Twaddle members, including what our walk-on songs would be. So mine is very much a nod to South London, which is, my roots, really. And I also chose it because it's just a total anthem. So I would go for Insomnia by Faithless.
0: Great
1: and
0: choice.
1: I really think it would get the crowd going.
0: Nice. Will, what would you choose as your walkout music?
2: Okay, that's a good question. I think if I was going to say...
0: I'm not going to go with Phil the Power Taylor we played earlier.
2: That is a good one, but you can't do Phil the Power Taylor. I would probably... Maybe When You're Smiling, which is Leicester City's anthem.
0: That's a nice one. That's a lovely idea.
1: Yeah. Good choice. Robin, what would yours be?
0: Oh, gosh, now you put me on the spot. I really like, well, I tried to play it earlier tonight, but I really like Sam Fender, so I'd probably go 17 Going Under.
1: Nice.
0: That's a great song.
1: Yeah.
0: Although I don't know if it's necessarily a great walk-on song. I'd have to really think about
1: it. Something a bit more energetic. Is
0: it the White Stripes? That would be quite cool.
1: Yes.
0: Has anyone done that?
1: Good question. They must have done.
0: They must have done, mustn't they?
1: But, yeah, we'll research that. That's a good choice.
0: Yeah, well, we'll have more from Hannah after the ads. So, yeah, stick around for more from South West London and from Hannah about the darts. Riverside Radio Sport. 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

0: welcome back to the Riverside Radio Sports Show. I'm joined here by Will and Hannah. We've been talking all about darts. And yeah, just a few more questions, Hannah. It's been amazing to have you in the studio. Firstly, how do local women get involved in darts? You know, is it just places like yours, like Twaddle? Yeah, give us some more details.
1: Yeah, well, I think this is why we set up Twaddle and why we want to grow it, because there aren't that many opportunities for women to try their hand at darts. But as I say, Twaddle is less about the darts. It's more about making friends, finding a community. So it's very simple. Like, if there's anyone listening that just thinks, do you know what, I fancy trying something a bit different, just a low pressure, regular, local activity, meet new people and have fun, which is quite hard to do when you're an adult, but we have a lot of fun, then all you need to do is just to come along and give it a go. So we've got four taster sessions planned in the autumn. So four different pubs, and we normally have about 12 places per taster session, and it's a completely free event. You'll get a free drink. So you just come along, play a couple of really relaxed, good fun, easy, beginner-friendly games. And then if you enjoy it, then you have an opportunity to join a team in your local area. So I would just say, if there's anyone that, yeah, just thinks, do you know what, why not? What's the worst that can happen? I want to give it a go. Then just to get in touch with us on social media at Twaddlers, or to email us twaddleinfo@gmail.com, and I can just share more details about the taster sessions coming up. And equally, if there's, you know, someone contacts us from an area that we haven't yet set up a taster session, or we don't have a host pub, then fantastic. Please also get in touch, and I can then try and find a local pub which would be really happy to host a team.
0: Excellent. So you mentioned sort of future events planned. Just remind our listeners about those events, if you wouldn't mind. So the dates and the times.
1: Yes, so I am confirming the dates and the times with the pubs at the moment. So we've currently got taster sessions at a pub in Witten, the Admiral Nelson in Witten, at the Bricklayers Arms in Kingston, at the Cambry Arms in Kingston, and at one other pub, TBC, for now. As I say, we're hoping to roll this out with a lot of pubs in a particular pub chain, which is fantastic. So they're the ones we have planned at the moment. There's scope for many more. So we really want to grow this. So I would just say to contact me, to find us on social media, and I can let you know when the dates and the times are firmed up. We've also got like really exciting other things in the pipeline. I'm working on getting Twaddle members some professional darts coaching. There's lots of exclusive member benefits if you sign up to a Twaddle team. I'm desperately hoping to try and get access to some tickets for tournaments and events. Everyone wants to get to Ali Pali, but so does the whole of England. So that's the hot ticket in town. But yeah, contact me if you're interested, and we'll take it from there.
0: Excellent. Well, we'll be back with more from the Riverside Radio socials after this song.

0: 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You're listening. The time is 4:38, and that means it's time for
1: Beat the Balls.
0: That's right. It's time for Beat the Boss. The premise is simple. There'll be five questions. Each answer will be a number, and the closest number wins a point. If you get the answer bang on, you get 2 points. It's that simple. Will Robinson, you are the boss with the question today. And don't forget, you can play along at home and submit your answers via WhatsApp. The number is 07871 670493. Will, the floor is yours, my friend.
2: Thank you, Robin. And good luck, Robin. Good luck, Hannah, for your questions. Because Hannah's in the studio today, we decided to start with a darts question.
3: Lovely, thank you.
0: Start off easy, obviously.
2: Yeah. So the first question, we talked briefly about this. We're saying, in a standard 9 dart finish, what is the highest double you could finish with if you started with 7 treble 20s? So when I say double, I mean not the double X, that number. So, for example, like say double one, for example.
0: This feels like cheating, because I feel like Hannah, if you don't get this right, Hannah, then just quit twaddles.
3: I am so far off ever hitting a 9 darter. This isn't something I've ever got near to, I'm afraid. Yeah, I'm as clueless as you, Robert.
0: Okay. Second question, Will. Yeah.
2: Okay, so as there's been a couple of questions from the Athletics this week, so obviously that's been probably the big story this week. Carson Warholm, he won the 400 meter hurdles last night in a new European Championship record time. But what was that time to the nearest hundredth of a second? Because that's what they do.
3: What was the distance? Sorry.
2: 400 meter hurdles.
3: Oh.
0: These are quite hard, Will.
3: 400.
0: Just repeat the question for our listeners.
2: Yes. Carsten Warholm, he won the 400 meter hurdles in the new European Championship time last night. But what was the time?
0: Okay. Complete guess, but yeah.
2: I've done it to a hundredth second. That's how they record the time.
0: Yeah, you know how before during the song we said, you know, we're going to make a nice friendly quiz. We're sort of trying to relax.
2: The thing is, like, Robin, it's not like whichever one is closer. So it's
0: you're like, don't worry, Hannah, it's fine.
3: Thanks.
0: It's a friendly quiz. Question three, Will.
2: Yeah, question three. Iga Świątek won the Canadian Masters title this week. The question I asked, I mean, how many titles, it might be a bit of a clue here, has the 6-time Grand Slam champion now won at the WTA level?
3: Okay.
2: I'm giving you a bit of a clue.
3: Okay.
0: Yeah. Question three.
2: Yeah. Question four, back to athletics. We've got a couple of more from athletics. Amy Hunt has been probably the talk of the town this week for winning the sprint double in the women's in Birmingham. 200 metres was the second leg of that double. Again, similar to the second question, asking what was that time?
3: The 200 metres.
2: Women's 200 metres.
3: Okay.

0: I've got it
1: in bang on to a second, as in rather than
2: Obviously, once you put yours, once you put your time, we can get it. So I'll put it down to 1/100th of a second.
1: Okay, I'll put a point then. Okay, sorry. Yeah. Okay, question five.
2: Question five again. Sorry, I've been in athletics, but it's in a big story this week. Jakob Ingebrigtsen, he won the 5,000 meters, and now has tied the record for most European Championship gold medals.
3: Ooh.
2: How many has he won?
3: How many gold medals does he want?
2: Yeah, in the European Championships.
1: Okay.
2: I think he's only been at 3 European Championships.
3: Robin's looking very confident over there.
1: I'm not sure. I think I'm looking more confused.
2: I think he's been at 3 European Championships, to give you a clue, and it's every 4 years. So.
1: Okay, I'm probably got this wrong then.
3: Okay.
2: I'm just trying to give you a bit of a clue.
3: Okay. I'm just writing down random numbers. Yeah.
2: And that's all the questions.
1: There we go. Well, we'll be back with this, with the answers after this song.
2: Sorry.

0: time now for the answers to Beat the Boss with our host of the quiz, William Robinson. Well, these have been horrible questions already, but it's been enjoyable, so thank you for doing that for us. But yeah, we'll go through the questions and we'll tell you our answers. Yeah, so question one, please.
1: Yeah, thank you very much, Robin. And sorry I made it a bit too hard, but I tried my best. But I think I didn't want you to be a complete walkover for you, Robin, because I know how
0: well.
2: Yes. Yeah. Fierce competition here.
0: I think you've ruined my reputation.
1: So as we said with Hannah in the studio, I said, first question I had was, in a standard nine dart finish, what is the highest double you could finish with if you started with seven treble 20s?
0: Hannah, you have to go first.
2: Okay, well, this is an educated guess. But as I say, I need to caveat this. I have never got anywhere near a nine darter. I'm going to go for double 15.
1: You go for double 15. And Robin, what's your go?
0: Double 13.
1: You went for double 13. Mm. The correct answer is double 18.
2: With Hannah
1: gets the point. I explain. So if you get... So you get 180, 180, that's 360. Yeah. So you're down to 141.
2: Yeah.
1: Another 60, you're down to 81. Treble 15, 45.
2: That's the 15.
1: Double 18.
2: There's 15 in there somewhere.
1: double 18, there's 36, 501.
2: Oh, thank you for explaining that. It's a lot of maths.
0: And you thought this quiz would be easy. Hey, sorry, yeah. Second question, Will.
1: Well, the thing is, you probably worked out. Yes, so Carsten Warholm won the 400-metre hurdles in a new championship time last night. What was the time to the hundredth of a second?
0: I'll go for it. I put 39.8.
2: Wow. What did you? I did 49.08.
1: Hannah's got the point.
0: Oh, okay, because in my brain I thought 100 metres, but it's hurdles, isn't it?
1: Hurdles, yeah. Hurdles are slower.
0: And I think
1: it's not a complete sprint round 400 metres. Anyway... because the flat record is 43.03.
0: Oh, I forgot about the hurdle element. That's my bad.
1: The hurdles record was set last night, 46.63.
2: Okay.
0: Isn't it crazy that they can do the hurdle element of it and sprint that quickly?
2: Do it.
0: Yeah. And they're still going to be quicker than me doing it without the hurdles, probably.
1: The world record was set in Tokyo in the Olympic Games, 45.94.
2: 45.
1: The crazy thing was that the guy came second also broke the world record. That he just broken by about 0.6 of a second. It was remarkable.
2: Wow.
1: Yeah.
2: Amazing.
1: So 2-0 to Hannah.
0: Yes.
2: Unexpected.
1: Yeah. Yes. Robin needs to catch up.
0: I need to actually know things about sport.
1: Yeah. Iga Świątek won the Canadian Masters this week. How many titles has she now won in her whole career?
0: Because I always get, when you ask these questions, I always get slightly confused about the ATP versus the pros tours. But I'm going to go with 30.
1: 30, yes.
2: Ooh, I've gone low. I've gone 19.
1: The correct answer is 26.
2: Well,
1: Robin gets
0: the point. Yeah. Okay.
1: 26 career wins for Iga Świątek. Nice.
0: Excellent.
1: So, yeah. No, but first in nearly a year. I mean, last one was Cincinnati last year, so she's been quite a long time out of time.
0: She won Wimbledon last year, didn't she? Yeah.
1: Yes, but then she won Cincinnati, and then she didn't win another tournament until Canada last week.
0: Sure. Wow.
1: So 2-1 to Robin.
0: Oh, no, 2-1 to
1: Hannah. Sorry.
2: Yep. Thank you.
1: My apologies. Amy Hunt has today's been the talk of the town in Birmingham this week while winning the sprint double. What was her time in the 200 metres?
2: I've gone for 24.05 seconds.
1: Okay,
0: I've overshot a little bit, undershot rather. 19.5.
1: You said 19.5, what you say?
2: 24.05.
1: Hannah's got the point. The correct answer was 22.19.
2: That's so fast. That's insane.
0: Wow.
2: She's such a superstar. I love her.
1: Yeah, there's a 24.05. That's about my 100 meters speed. So, which is, I think you're thinking these women are literally. They would still beat me by 2 seconds.
2: Their legs are a lot longer than ours. They will, aren't
1: that's
2: they?
1: True. So that's true. And they also are trained to do.
2: Yeah.
1: So 3-1 to Hannah. So unless Robin has got this spot on, Hannah's going to win the quiz.
0: I don't think I have. But anyway.
1: So
0: Give us the last question.
1: The question was, Jakob Ingebrigtsen won the 5,000 metres at the European Championships to break, or to equal, sorry, the all-time record for the competition in terms of gold medals. But how many has he now won?
0: Am I going first or Hannah? Okay, I put seven.
1: Seven?
2: I've gone five. So,
1: unbelievable, Robin, you pulled it out of the bag.
0: Oh my God.
1: Seven wins.
0: Oh.
1: So it's a three.
0: I didn't cheat, I promise I didn't.
1: Three draws. So.
2: That's wonderful, I love a draw.
0: Yeah.
2: Very fair.
1: Are we going to end it there or do we have a tiebreaker?
0: Well, is there a tiebreaker question?
1: I haven't got a tiebreaker question.
0: We are tying, haven't we? We'll have to give us a tiebreaker.
1: Okay.
0: If you can, Will, if you have time.
1: Okay. I've got one right at the top of my head.
0: Okay, excellent. Go for it.
1: Going back to the tennis, the men's event was won by Ben Shelton. He retained his title there. Rafael Nadal was the last player to retain the title, but in which year? The Canadian Masters.
0: Repeat the question, Will, just for our listeners.
1: Yeah, Ben Shelton retained the Canadian Masters this week, being the first player to defend the title since Rafael Nadal. But what year did Nadal defend the title?
0: Okay, Hannah, do you want to go first?
2: I'm going to go early. I mean, it's so high. His career lasted about three decades, didn't it?
0: 30 years.
2: I'm
0: going to
2: go 2009.
1: 2009?
0: I was thinking 2010.
1: Oh, Robin gets the point.
2: Oh, Robin.
1: But you're
0: way off,
1: are we? 2019.
2: Oh,
0: 2018,
1: 2019. It was also the only time in Nadal's career that he ever defended a non-clay court title.
2: Wow, love that fact.
1: Congratulations, Robin.
0: Thank you. And as I said earlier, you can play along next week. We'll be playing Beat the Boss, and the number to text in your answers is 07871 670 493. And just brings me to say thank you very much to Hannah for coming in the studio. Just remind our listeners again, Hannah, of the Instagram and sort of...
2: Yeah, sure. So firstly, thank you so much for having me on. It's been really fun. So yes, you can
0: find
2: us...
0: It'd be a shame if you said you hated it. That would be a bit of a shame.
2: It's my first ever radio interview, so thank you. You've made me feel at home. So yes, you can find us on Instagram or on Facebook, and our handle is Twaddlers, which is TWADLERS, or you can email us at twaddleinfo@gmail.com.
0: Nice. And earlier you were talking about your walk on music. Remind our listeners what that was.
2: Oh, that's such a gene. Insomnia by Faithless. You're not going to play it, are you?
0: Exactly. So to play Hannah out, thank you so much again, Hannah.
2: My walkout song.
0: From Twaddle. It's amazing. From the Women's Amateur Darts League. You can check them out on Instagram. Thank you so much, Hannah Dees. And make sure you go and play some darts, guys.
2: Yes, darts is the best. Thanks, guys.
0: Exactly.

within sight, fundamental movement. So when it's black, this insomniac, take an original tack, keep the beast in my nature under ceaseless attack. I get no sleep, I can't get no sleep.

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2: Fire crews in South Wales are attending three significant incidents as wildfires continue in the region. Senior firefighters say they're facing challenging conditions, with 43 new wildfires recorded across the UK in the last 24 hours. One's believed to have begun in Kettering this afternoon. Professor Elan Kelman from University College London says recent hot weather has also put health services under strain.
3: We need to try and ensure that the NHS does have what the staff and the patients need in order to deal with the expected heat. And that means ensuring that everyone is available, knows what to look for, has the resources that they require.
2: The Prime Minister has announced £65 million worth of funding alongside new measures to help farmers in England. It's to manage the impact of this summer's dry weather. Meanwhile, Andy Burnham's described the sudden death of Cambridge professor Jason Arday as a tragedy on so many levels. He was found unresponsive yesterday, days after resigning from the Faculty of Education. The 41-year-old, who became the university's youngest black professor, had denied allegations of plagiarism. Andy Burnham's been speaking in Cornwall.
4: It's not a moment for any rushing to judgment. It's a moment for reflection, I would say. Reflecting on how things came to this. A really sad and sorry state of affairs. And I think we just all today think of Jason, his contribution, and his family and friends.
2: We're told a number of people were inside a house in Belfast when it was targeted in a petrol bomb attack. Two masked men were seen in the Hatfield Street area in the early hours of Saturday. Indonesia has been rocked by two earthquakes. The latest, measuring 6.6, has struck off northern Sumatra. At least 38 people were killed in an earlier tremor. And hundreds of Bonnie Tyler fans have been watching a procession bringing the late singer's coffin home. Celebration of her life for family and friends takes place at Swansea Minster on Monday. That's the latest.

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0: Welcome back to the Riverside Radio Sports Show. I'm joined in the studio by William Robinson. We thought we'd give you a bit of a score update from the South West London game. So, Will, can you give me a score update for Hampton and Richmond Borough?
1: Hampton, Richmond, Hampton Richmond,
0: okay, we'll come back to that. So other big scores from today, obviously, sadly for Wimbledon's sake, they lost to Huddersfield Town, which is a real shame. That's 3-0 to Huddersfield Town, so a bit of a battering for the first game of the season, which is disappointing. Dulwich Hamlet won 2-0 against Chesham United. Bath

0: won 1-0 against Hamworth and Villa, so Steve will be very upset about that. Western Supermare, how did they get on against...
1: It's Hampton and Richmond.
0: Hampton and Richmond, yeah.
1: Yeah, sorry, got the score. Western Supermare, 3-0 winners.
0: Oh. Not going well, is it, so far?
1: Yeah, come on, Ballam.
0: Rains Park Vale, they won 2-1 against Moneyfields.
1: Yeah.
0: By the looks of it, a 90+4 winner, so that's exciting. We also had Kingstonian playing against Porto. So what was the score in that game?
1: Kingstonian, you can give me that.
0: That's 0-0 on my sheet. And finally, you mentioned Balham against Ogle. What was the score in that game?
1: 6-1 to Balham. They had a very lovely day.
0: Yeah, big day for them. So, we'll be bringing you more analysis throughout the season. And just a reminder as well that next Saturday at AFC Wimbledon, Ben Hayes, our sports editor, and Jason Rossum will be doing the commentary from AFC Wimbledon as Wimbledon play against Reading at the Cherry Red Record Stadium. So, Will, I believe you're going to be in the studio for that game, which is exciting.
1: All by myself at the
0: by
1: moment.
0: By yourself, yes.
1: I'm going to be playing a lot of Celine Dion.
0: to yourself.
1: Yeah.
0: But we're looking forward to that, and they're going to be giving some great analysis of the football. And speaking of AFC Wimbledon, I had the opportunity this week to chat to the manager, Johnny Jackson, who also celebrates his birthday today. So happy birthday, Johnny. Sadly, didn't get the birthday present of a 3-0 win for the side, sadly a 3-0 loss. So yeah, but anyway, I was able to chat to Johnny Jackson to get his thoughts for the new season for the Dons in League One.
2: Firstly, Johnny, how have you found the pre-season? Do you enjoy sort of preparing for a new season? Obviously, the long time from the start of May till now.
3: Yeah.
2: How have you found it?
3: It's felt long, to be honest. I've enjoyed it. Certainly the first sort of the time that you get with the squad when you go away on tour, I think that's really important for the new players, and also to get some real, like, the core of your working and your practice, and then obviously you come back from there and start playing games quite quickly after that. By the end of pre-season, you want the real stuff to start. Probably, I think we had 7 pre-season friendly games, and it felt quite long. So yeah, by the end of that, we're sort of, you know, you just want to get going now. I feel like the team's prepared. I've enjoyed preparing them, but now you want to see that in practice.
2: How was it playing against Coventry in the first game, obviously against Frank Lampard's Coventry?
3: Yeah, it was great, you know, coming up against someone like Frank, who, you know, I admired as a player, and now I admire what he's doing as a coach, obviously getting promoted to the Premier League last season. So it was a great game for us. And it was a really good test, and we done well. Obviously, we won the game, which you're not expecting to do out in Spain. But obviously for them, I think it was their first game. It was our first game, so it's more about practice. But it was good to see my lads competing against Premier League players and holding their own.
2: I was going to ask you, do you mind the fact that the first League Cup game happens before, you know, the league games? I mean, was that actually good preparation? Do you sort of see it as a sort of half League Cup, half sort of friendly preparation for the new season?
3: Yeah, I mean, I would have preferred it to be a league game first and then attack the cup after. It was different playing a League Cup game on a weekend. It made it sort of, like you said, half friendly, half cup, and you're trying to take it as serious as possible. But that wouldn't be my preference, but it is what it is, you know. That's the way that they decided to do it this season. Same for everyone. So we prepared like it was a proper game. We attacked it with intent to go and win. We got through, even though it weren't plain sailing. So in that regard, it's success. And obviously, has allowed us to get a really good draw in the next round.
2: Yeah, you excited for that game against Fulham at Craven Cottage?
3: Yeah, it should be a good occasion. I'm really pleased for the supporters that they get the opportunity to go to a ground that they wouldn't often get to go to. Premier League will take a load because it's local as well. So it's a really good draw for us, I think. Not too far to travel for everyone. And I expect us to have a really big crowd down there.
2: And just going back to sort of the league itself, I mean, obviously the form maybe towards the end of last season was a bit mixed, maybe a bit of a tail off. Got that all-important win against Wigan to sort of secure the position in League One. How do you sort of feel this time around going into the 2026-2027 season? Is it just trying to sort of push up the league or maintain position in League One? What are your thoughts on the new season?
3: Yeah, we want to improve on last season. Obviously, our objective last season was to stay in the league, which we achieved. But I don't want to settle for that. I feel like we could have finished higher, and we would have finished higher had we not had such bad luck with injuries towards the end of the season, so that's something that we want to avoid this time around. So some of that's luck, some of that might be, you know, how we go about things, how we train, things like that. So we look at what we can control and we want to try and avoid situations like, because it's difficult for us with our sort of squad size and things to withstand that many injuries, and it's naturally going to affect our form. So we need to try and avoid those situations. Again, we'll have runs of bad form, of course, but you know, when you've got that many injuries, it makes it really, really difficult. So we need to try and avoid being in positions like that again.
2: And obviously, I mentioned that you beat Wigan, and there's a lot of legacy Premier League sides in League One this time. I mean, Leicester, Sheffield Wednesday, Wigan, to name a few. Do you think League One is as competitive as it's ever been to compete in, do you feel?
3: Yeah, I think so. You just got to look at the names of the clubs, the histories of the club. Leicester won the Premier League 10 years ago, and now we're going to be playing against them, you know. So to have teams like that, Sheffield Wednesday with their history, obviously at Huddersfield, first game, they've been in the Premier League not that long ago, you know. There's a lot of teams with that Premier League experience, and that is exciting for us. We get the opportunity to go to these places for them to come to us, but obviously we know how difficult that makes it as well. So but it's exciting, it's a really good challenge, it's a brilliant position for Wimbledon to find themselves in. This is why we work so hard as a football club, and that's on the pitch, but behind the scenes, the supporters, everything that they do to get us back to this level and competing with the teams that we are.
2: Last year, I think you spoke about evolving Wimbledon into more expansive sides. You've obviously made additions like Zach Nelson, technical players, and obviously Steven Sessegnon, sort of the versatility of a player like that. How much closer do you feel that you are achieving to, you know, getting that tactical blend in League One for the season?
3: Yeah, we're getting close. The work in pre-season has been really good. I want to win ultimately, so you know, you have to find ways of doing that, and whether that's expansive or whether that's being difficult to beat or whatever, you know, you have to find different ways, and there'll certainly be occasions this season where we need to be adaptable and we need to stop opposition and make sure that we're hard to beat, and there'll be other times where I feel like we might be able to be more expansive. It's just being able to be adaptable, be fluid, not to be predictable, not to become any one thing that the opposition know exactly what you're going to do. So it's getting that, and it's getting the variety within our squad. So having a Sessegnon and a Seddon, you know, for the same position, there's two different players there that can play in the same position. So that gives you a variety. We're trying to do that in every position. So we've got competition, but also we've got different players for, you know, if we feel like we need to go a different way of it against a certain opposition, we can adapt accordingly.
2: Craig Hope spoke about maybe signing a few more players. I presume you don't want to be up till midnight on deadline day signing players.
3: I don't particularly, but it often works out that way. Yeah, we want to sign a couple more for sure. Still feel like there's a little bit of work to be done. You want to get that wrapped up as soon as possible, because we've got probably four or five games between now and the deadline closing. So you want the players, you know, in and available for those games. But the nature of it is that teams hold out, and you have to try and get the right deal. We always have to be prudent with the way that we go about our business. So if it takes to the last minute on the first, then so be it, but hopefully it's wrapped up before that.
2: And just finally, you mentioned the AFC Wimbledon fans. How important are they going to be for you and the squad at home at the Cherry Red Record Stadium, and also away from home?
3: Yeah, crucial, like always. I mean, the gates that we get at home, the way they get behind us is brilliant, and the numbers we took on the road last season was incredible, really, because there's a lot of travel in the league, and there's a lot of tough journeys. It'll be the same this season, but there'll be some good stadiums for supporters to go to as well, you know, thinking about, you know, Leicester's, can't remember what that's called now, it changes all the time.
2: King Power, yes.
3: Maybe, I was thinking Walker's there, you know, bit old. Hillsborough, which is, you know, one of my favourite stadiums, we get the opportunity to go there, so that's great for the supporters, but our bread and butter's at home. We have to make that a difficult place to come, and that means supporters getting behind us, but they always do. But no, yeah, they don't need a rallying cry from me, because it's inbuilt in the Wimbledon fans that they get behind their team.
2: Well, good luck for the rest of the season, Johnny. Thanks.
3: Cheers.
2: For talking
3: Thank
2: to
3: you.
2: Us.
0: Brilliant to speak there to the AFC Wimbledon men's manager, Johnny Jackson. Happy birthday again to Johnny. Wasn't to be, sadly, for AFC Wimbledon losing 3-0 away to Huddersfield. And I thought I'd bring in Will now to sort of gauge his thoughts on AFC Wimbledon. Yeah, how do you think, Will, they will fare this season?
1: Hopefully they get better than they did today.
0: Yes.
1: I mean, an absolute disaster class for AFC Wimbledon today.
0: It was a bit, wasn't it?
1: Yeah. 2-0 down after 16 minutes. And then, even though Huddersfield went on 10 men after half an hour, Wimbledon just never got going.
0: Yeah,
1: only one shot on target all game.
0: Well, let's hope for Ben Hayes, our sports editor, and Jason Rossum that next weekend it's a bit more of a positive game.
1: Yeah,
0: to go to.
1: Yeah, hopefully get some points to the ball very quick soon, because currently I think they're bottom of the league, which is
0: exactly which they are commenting on next week. But for a bit more optimism, Will, for AFC Wimbledon, I met some of them in passing last weekend. They're very, very nice lads. But Stephen Sessegnon, for example, but brother of Fulham's Ryan Sessegnon, has been brought in to sort of give a bit of cover for Steve Said on that left-hand side, left wing back role. Do you think having a player like that gives a bit more flexibility to the side on
1: that?
0: Yeah,
1: I think I've really seen him. I think he's played in the Premier League before, so I mean, I think he probably gives that bit of experience, which is good for the team. But they're going to need every player situation this season to set up when you look at some of the budgets that some of these squads have, and the fact like you've got teams in League One potentially going for £200 million, I mean, which is ridiculous. Yeah. I mean, you think like club, and this is what AFC Wimbledon has to compete against. It's going to be difficult. It's going to be a long season for AFC Wimbledon fans. Now, if you said to them they'll finish 20th in the league, so they would absolutely snap your hand off for it, because ultimately that will be, I think it's going to be their goal this season, is just again to stay in the division.
0: And any other new signings to point out that you think of?
1: Not really. The fact they lost 3-0 in the first game doesn't really show that anyone really stood out. So.
0: No. Well, one player that I think could have a great season, he's not a new signing, but he does seem to be playing well, played really well in pre-season, is Sasu, who I think has signed a new deal and looked very exciting. I met him briefly in person and he looked impressive, I thought. When I met him as well, spoke really well. They have signed some other players. Dan Sweeney from Stevenage, a free transfer. Zach Nelson, attacking midfielder. I think that should add a bit of fluidity to their side. So yeah, there's a few good names. Jaden Stockley as well, who I believe was part of AFC Bournemouth Academy. He's 32. He's got a lot of EFL experience, so maybe that will bump up the attack for them. They certainly needed bumping up in the attack today, which they weren't able to do. But yeah, I think you're thinking maybe 20th then as a finish for
1: that would be my hope. To be totally honest,
0: to stay up
1: is literally their only.
0: I don't think that's unrealistic, given in terms of staying up, because I think the teams around them, I think they'll beat. I think, you know, a one-off game against Huddersfield, they looked strong towards the end of last season.
1: Huddersfield are always going to do well. I think they're going to be a team that's going to be near the top of the league. You can't really say much into this game, but
0: I would agree with you. And just in terms of more broadly for League One, obviously, Will, I'll humour you a little bit with some Leicester chat now, just to gauge your thoughts. But obviously they drew today, didn't they? And I think Johnny Jackson was mentioning in his interview that he's really excited to go, as he described it, to the King Power Stadium,
1: or Walker's Stadium.
0: What's it now called? Leicester Stadium?
1: Yeah, it's still King Power Stadium for now. But as we know, Leicester has obviously been put up for sale this week. So who knows what it would be called after that.
0: Well, it's interesting you say that, because AFC Wimbledon, I think, it's trying to find some investment, aren't they, to sort of, you know, bridge the gap in League One, and, you know, maybe in a few years, maybe fight for promotion and, you know, go up to the Holy Grail of the Championship. You never know, you can dream maybe even the Premier League in 10 years, who knows.
1: Not for AFC Wimbledon, to be honest.
0: But yeah, having a good owner, and it felt like Leicester did have a very good owner, but you can't really, you know, count your blessings, because Leicester did have a very good structure for a long time, didn't they? They obviously won the league in
1: 2016.
0: They've won FA Cups and had a bit of a run in the Champions League.
1: Yeah.
0: But it's obviously gone badly now. So I guess my point is, do you think, Will, that AFC Wimbledon should be appreciative of the structure? Obviously a beautiful stadium.
1: Yeah, absolutely.
0: Hopefully playing regularly in League One. You know, it's all positive, isn't it, really, in the long run?
1: Yeah, the good goal question is be careful what you wish for.
0: Yes.
1: Is what I always say.
0: Yeah.
1: I had with Leicester, obviously, the fact that obviously King Power obviously specialised in duty free, and obviously ever since the pandemic, that really took a hit, and there have been finances. Obviously, the helicopter crash, obviously, killed the owners, obviously, yeah, really played a massive impact. And his son's just completely not qualified. Classic son of a billionaire doesn't have the knowledge the business in man in ruthlessness that his father had. He's pointed people that weren't the right people.
0: Well, it was horrific, wasn't it? Because obviously it was the helicopter crash and everything just changed literally overnight, didn't it?
1: Yeah.
0: It's kind of shocking. I'll get going back to the football side of things. So in terms of the League One table, you're saying AFC Wimbledon to maybe get 20th.
1: That's my hope for them.
0: Your hope for them, okay. I'm going to be slightly more optimistic. I'm going to say 15th for AFC. I feel like they've gone a bit of a run towards the end of the last season. I think they'll do a slightly opposite mirror of what they did at the end of last season, where they sort of tailed off. I think maybe the end of this season they will find some form, hopefully, and maybe finish comfortably in League One. Who are you going for the playoffs? The top,
1: okay,
0: top six to three. Who are you saying?
1: My 6-3. I think. I think maybe some teams recently have been in. I think Peterborough always team do well in League One. Wigan, okay, lost today, but I think they could potentially do well. Plymouth as well, potential team. And maybe Luton.
0: Okay. And top two, who are you saying is going to win?
1: I think Leicester are probably the favourites to go up, if we're being totally honest. And then I'm looking maybe Huddersfield.
0: Okay.
1: Leicester and Huddersfield, or maybe Sheffield Wednesday, they're one today. Maybe.
0: And how about top scorer?
1: Top scorer, goodness me.
0: Any Leicester players in there that you could.
1: Yeah, I definitely know. I think we. I think it's Colin Chapman, we just decided who was top scorer for Ipswich a couple of years ago. He would probably be favourite to be top scorer. As for relegation.
0: Who are you relegating?
1: Who am I sending down to League Two? I'm sending Mansfield because I don't like them. Doncaster because.
0: Okay.
1: Stevenage. Just because.
0: Yeah.
1: And MK Dons, because who doesn't like MK Dons?
0: Well, exactly. If you're an AFC Wimbledon fan, they will be delighted to hear that.
1: I mean, AFC Wimbledon to finish just above one place above MK Dons on goal difference.
0: Exactly.
1: There we go.
0: So, well, sticking with AFC Wimbledon, we've now got a report from our sports reporter, Nadan Hadzic, who was speaking to the historian John Lynch about the history of Wimbledon for the Sporting History Charity.
4: I'm delighted to be joined by John Lynch of Wimbledon in Sporting History. John, welcome to Riverside Radio.
5: Thank you. It's good to be here.
4: So could you start maybe by telling us a little bit about the origins of Wimbledon in sporting history and kind of, where it's got to today?
5: So originally, people came together to make a film about the unique sporting history on the common and how a small common area has actually influenced sports, not just locally, but nationally and internationally. And after that project was completed, I'm in my 64th season now supporting Wimbledon football. And obviously with the proposed stadium move, etc., we enjoyed working together. We thought it was a valuable experience, and we saw an opportunity really to bring the club's history under one roof for the very first time. Obviously, the club's had a very checkered history. We're the most nomadic club in the country. So that chance to return to Plough Lane, which was like a pipe dream really, and we're still pinching ourselves. A lot of the club history had disappeared because of all the various changes and challenges that had happened. My view on it was, what we need to do, if we're going to do this and we're going to give people confidence and we're going to give it our entire focus, is to create a heritage charity that, our specific aim is to safeguard, archive and display all of Wimbledon's rich sporting history. We're very centric on football because we're based at the stadium. But we capture all of it. So it's much wider than just football.
4: And can you give maybe some examples outside of the football realm, kind of what sort of initiatives or projects have you been involved with?
5: Okay, so we see the stadium precinct as a destination point. I mean, that sounds a bit fancy, but one of the initial things I became aware of, that there was a local crowdfunding for a Wombles bench to be created and put on the common. So the crowdfunding started and it attracted money. And then the common conservators, in their wisdom, decided that it wasn't appropriate to have a bench on the common. And it kind of fizzled out. But I heard about it and I thought, you know, I'll pick this up. You know, I'll run with this. And it was my idea to not just have a standard bench with a plaque on it, but to actually carve a unique piece that, you know, for the Wombles bench. And you know, that was created out of half an oak tree that had been, you know, fallen, and we replanted it. So I was always very keen about that whole Wombles mantra about reuse and recycle. And that created a lot of attention. It's now become, I think, one of the tourist destination points in the area.
4: Yeah.
5: We followed that up with Mick the Miller, probably the most famous greyhound in history. There was a mosaic, very substantial mosaic in the old stadium. And that was the only thing that English Heritage said that they'd like preserved. Now, for whatever reason, it was set in the floor outside of the gents' urinal. And you can imagine how many pieces of small mosaic are in that. And the only way it could be safely removed was by going down and then across underneath it. So when it was lifted out of the floor, the mosaic was surrounded by 2 tons of crumbling concrete.
4: Wow.
5: Which Galliards then dropped off at the stadium, much to our, you know, stadium developers' angst at the time.
4: Yeah.
5: So what are we going to do with this? And we wanted to be creative again. I just thought, I don't want to put it back in the floor. You know, that's too easy. Why don't we put it upright and build a frame around it so it's like a picture? And, you know, a lot of people were saying, you can't do it, it won't happen, it will fall apart. Luckily for me, that didn't happen, and that's on display now. But it's like looking at a photo frame. That's outside the stadium. And then the third bit was the Ronnie Moore statue. It's the first ever Speedway statue in the country, incredibly. Although Speedway, after the Second World War, was as popular as football.
4: Right.
5: So, you know, it attracted huge crowds. The first race at Wimbledon after World War II, I think there was 30,000 inside and an estimated 10,000 people that couldn't get in. So it was a really big deal. And we had world champions. Wimbledon were really successful. And once again, you just got our thinking caps on is about, well, how do we do this? How do we make it happen? And so the whole thing was created out of old metal from the old stadium. So fencing, signs, toolkits, bits of bike that we'd kept, you know, when it came down. And, an amazing sculptor put it together. And there we have the Speedway Ronnie Moore statue as well.
4: Fantastic. I guess on a practical level as well for our listeners, if anyone wants to kind of get involved, what's the best way to do so?
5: Yeah, via the website. Or come and talk to us. We're always there on match days. We're in the museum. We're, you know, book a stadium tour. Come around and learn about it. And like I said, it's not just about football.
4: Yeah.
5: But yeah, WimbledonIsSportingHistory.org. Mm-hmm. As we're a charity. And, you know, we just love people coming and talking to us and telling us their stories as well.
0: And we will have more from the Dan Hadzik's report after the ads.
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0: Welcome back to the Riverside Radio Sports Show, and as promised, here is the second part of the package that our sports reporter Nadan Hadzic has done with John Lynch, who runs the Wimbledon in Sporting History charity.
1: What does the future look like for Wimbledon in Sporting History? Do you have any plans in the pipeline, any projects?
2: Yeah, I mean, if you look at the stadium as if you're face on the stadium entrance, there's that building to the right, mm-hmm. which actually hosts the gym's paddle court. Mm-hmm. But there's 16 8x4 panels around that. The glass is just covered with a horrible grey, and it's discoloured, it's peeling off in places, and it looks horrible. And what we'd like to do with that is we'd like to bring not just the sporting history, but Somerstown is an area that's kind of lost its identity with Merton and Wandsworth and various changes. But the Somerstown history is really, really interesting. So what we'd like to do is take possession of those panels, add a bit more to the stadium precinct and destination, and really celebrate the area's local history in all of it, you know. And it is. It's Industrial Revolution. It's women's suffragette movement. It's Romani community. I think we had the first daffodil production thing in and watercress. We had an East End villain called Nozza or Nosha, who was the hard man for, you know, there's all sorts of weird and wonderful stories, including Mark Bolan. We've got his advert from the local, where the Tesco's is now. He lived in the house there, okay, which is a prefab after the Second World War. So he's out toting for weird and wonderful people to join his band.
1: And as you mentioned, you're a lifelong Wimbledon fan. You're also one of the vice presidents at the club. We're speaking on the eve of the league season beginning. It would be remiss of me not to ask what your kind of hopes or expectations are for this coming season.
2: I think we're in as good a place as we can be, given how the club is constituted. So I don't know if most people are aware that we're still fans-owned. Mm-hmm. Historically, that's been 75% and 25% outside investment. There's been a movement to reduce that to something similar to the German model. So the fans own 51% and private investors 49%. So I think we've recognised that, you know, in my opinion anyway, that fans owned, there's a glass ceiling attached to it, and probably EFL one is that. So last year, our budget was probably 23 out of 24. Mm-hmm. So on paper, financially, we should have been relegated. But in saying that, there's always that X factor of building a team. Lincoln, for example, won the league last year, but their budget was 13th out of 24. So it's not just about the amount of money, you know, going in. Sometimes it's about that passion and drive and that team ethic that we try and wash through all areas of the club.
1: Yeah, fantastic. Well, look, it's such a brilliant initiative with him in sporting history, and hopefully our listeners will be able to get involved. Thanks so much for your time, John. Pleasure speaking.
2: Yeah, likewise.
0: That was Nadan Hadzic speaking to John Lynch about the work the Wimbledon in Sporting History charity does. And also interesting because John Lynch is one of the vice presidents at AFC Wimbledon, so really interesting to sort of hear his thoughts ahead of the new season. I'm sure he wasn't delighted about today's result, but anyway, we'll be back with more after this. This is Riverside. Welcome back to the Riverside Radio Sports Show. And I think it's time now to talk about the European Athletics Championship. So Will is in the studio with me today. Will, what for you has been some of the standout moments from the men's and women's sides?
3: Yeah, so obviously I think the big story has been Amy Hunt. Obviously she tonight will go from the women's 4x100 metre relay, looking to complete the third leg of a potential quadruple, having already taken home the 100 and 200 metre individual titles. So she'll be going for that, and with Dean Asher-Smith will be in that team as well. So we're also to look forward to coming up.
0: I was going to ask you firstly about, something that happened this week was obviously Keely Hodgson, narrow loss in 800 metres. What can you tell us about that?
3: Yeah, it was a really great three-ring final last night. But she's beaten by the new upcoming star of women's 800 metres, Audrey Wirral, I think is how you pronounce her name. from Switzerland, but there's now really been a group of four who really established themselves as dominant quartet of women's 800 metres. It's really quite interesting. The fact you might have won two, but there's now three or four at the top of the game. Etting Mo, who obviously won the Olympic title in 2021, and Keely Hodges, obviously 2024 Olympic champion, Marion Rudra as well. So, but Wero's come out of nowhere this year and has gained very close to breaking the world record of Jamil Castro-Chilova.
0: testing your pronunciation there.
3: Which is the longest standing women athletics world record in 800 metres.
0: And anything else that's happened that's really caught your eye that you'd like to talk about?
3: Matthew Hudson-Smith, mm-hmm. in front of a home crowd. He took gold in the men's 400 metres. So was he a Paris silver medalist. So obviously we're looking potentially to very well. Obviously Carsten Wilhelm broke the championship records we said in the quiz. So he's between four-time hurdle champion. Katherine Johnson-Thompson made a comeback in the heptathlon.
0: Yeah, because how old is she?
3: 33.
0: I feel like she's been around for donkey's years. Yeah. I remember watching her. Was it 2012? Because she was kind of the understudy to Jess Ennis Hill.
3: Yeah.
0: And yeah, I always felt
3: it's just as she was then.
0: Yeah, but it must have been quite hard for her because Jessica Ennis Hill is obviously a legend, so it must have been quite hard for her. But yeah, she's had her moment, hasn't she? She did well in Brazil, didn't she?
3: It was Rio, and then Paris. She was second to
0: Paris, yes.
3: And Nathalie Thiam, who the three-time Olympic champion, so the all-time the goat of the heptathlon,
0: yes.
3: There was a local news, Georgia Hunter Bell, this morning reached the got through the 1500 meters, so she's in the final of that. I think that's maybe tomorrow. We got the mixed 400 meter hurdle relay, but obviously this is obviously the biggest event of this year for a lot of these athletes because of the next year it's obviously the World Championships next year. It was obviously last year and this year next year, and then obviously you've got the Olympic Games obviously in 2 years' time.
0: I was going to ask you, I mean, you mentioned some things to look forward to. Have you seen any of the coverage about the ticket prices? Because a lot of people got quite upset about this.
3: Yeah, it was a bit too expensive.
0: Sounds quite expensive. But yeah, do you think that is actually a hindrance to these sports?
3: Absolutely. I mean, you're thinking of, like, I went to, for a family event, I went to, it was a walk-in where the Crystal Palace Athletics Park, which was the Athletic Stadium. I think that place was a place where you should be so vibrant, the athletic state scene, and you see it's been run down, but and that's pure and simple because you just don't have the money. I think it's like they price people out, and athletics needs it, and athletics is the biggest Olympic sport. It's a sport that everyone's choosing for when it's on, and it doesn't get the coverage. It doesn't coverage that it deserves in the week by week times. It doesn't give the interest on a local level. And part of that is because when the events are in the UK, they price people out.
0: Yeah, I think it's a shame because athletics is a sport or a collection of sports that I wouldn't necessarily watch except for the Olympics. And I think a lot of people feel like that. I think the dangers are with these kind of sports is that if they're not on terrestrial TV as well, that is another thing that's hindered. So they found that in the cricket.
3: Athletics are very much on.
0: But what I'm saying is that is the next step that would really concern me is you need to have free-to-air sports for children to be inspired to watch their next, you know, the heroes that they're watching. And that's happened a lot in cricket. And, I just think, I feel very strongly that, again, with the attendances in person as well, it's really important that they try and make it more accessible, like you say. So, it's going to be really interesting. And, it sounds like we're going to have an exciting rest of the weekend for the European Championships.
3: I mean, I also know something that's the best part about the Olympics. They do have a terrestrial TV.
0: Yeah, exactly, which would be exciting to watch this evening and tomorrow. So, next, I was privileged enough to visit the Kia Oval for the 100 Eliminators, and I got the chance to see who would make it to the grand final tomorrow, which is happening at Lord's. First up was the women's match between the Leeds Sunrisers and the Southern Brave. Let's see how they got in as I headed down to watch them in Southwest London in the sunshine. It was a swelteringly hot day at the Kier Oval as the women's match got us underway in the 100 Eliminator between Leeds Sunrisers and the Southern Brave. Southern Brave were producing some fine boundaries early on, with Lazil Lee managing 4 fives and 2 sixes to reach a score of 32 before she was stumped out by Leeds Sunrisers' Lauren Winfield Hill. This was just after the 30th ball of the Braves' innings. The second and third wickets for Southern Brave came quickly, one after the other, with Laura Wolvart and Maya Butcher being dismissed. Brave, just after the halfway point of their 100 ball innings, were on a score of 56 for 3. With 20 balls remaining, Southern Brave were scoring steady runs, with Charlie Knott not out on 24. But with 18 balls left, Knott was bowled by Sunrisers' Hannah Baker to leave Southern Brave on 89 for 4. It was left up to some of the middle order batswomen to get Southern Brave past a score of 100, which they managed to do with 7 balls to spare. Two late wickets fell as the Brave chased late runs with Jodie Grewcock and Naomi Detani, both bowled by Sunrisers' Annabelle Sutherland. Southern Brave were all out for 114. As temperatures soared past 33 degrees, the Leeds Sunrisers came into bat needing 115 to win the match. 10 balls in and Southern Brave had the all-important first wicket, with Bryony Smith bowled by Lauren Bell, caught cleanly by Lizelle Lee. The second wicket came 6 balls later, with Phoebe Litchfield, the Sunrisers' other opening batswoman, being cleanly bowled from a beautiful delivery from Izzy Wong to leave the Sunrisers on 15 for 2 after 20 balls. It was a great reaction from Southern Brave, who clearly could have felt slightly despondent given their underpar score in their innings. And after 50 balls, Sunrisers were on 60 for 3 after the wicket of Annabelle Sutherland. Sunrisers needed 42 runs with 40 balls left and had 7 wickets remaining at that point. With 25 balls left, the fourth wicket to fall for the Sunrisers was Lauren Winfield Hill, who had scored 37 off 37 balls, before being bowled by Southern Brave's Izzy Wong. Wong was on fire at this point, and on the next delivery she bowled out Annabelle Sutherland's LBW to lead the Sunrisers on 95 for 5 with 20 balls left. With 17 balls left, the Sunrisers only needed 13 to win, and with Deepti Sharma enjoying herself batting in the crease for the Sunrisers with a score of 28 runs. And with 12 balls remaining, they secured victory with a fine boundary for 4 from Jess Johannesson. Let's hear now from Jess Johannesson, who gave her thoughts after the match.
4: It's something we kind of spoke about, in the sense that as cliche as it is, taking each game as it comes and being proud of what we were doing, and we essentially played 4 knockout games before we came to a genuine knockout match. So we knew that we were hardened under previous pressure, and we knew we just needed to come out and try and play the same way that we had those other games and try not to do anything too different. And thankfully we came off with on the winning side again, and we got one more game to go.
0: An impressive victory there for the Leeds Sunrisers women's sides. Honestly, to play a sport in 33 degrees heat is very impressive. Will is clapping his hands, which you can't see at home. But the Leeds Sunrisers go through to the final and will be facing the Trent Rockets at 2:15 p.m. at Lords tomorrow. Now let's hear how the men's side got on as the Manchester Supergiants took on the Leeds Sunrisers. The evening match had barely got going between the Manchester Supergiants and the Leeds Sunrisers men's sides before we had our first wicket, after the Supergiants opener Tim Seifert was caught near the boundary by Nathan Ellis, after some wonderful bowling from Sunrisers' Bryden Carse. 35 balls in and there was a huge 6 for Joss Butler into the stands, which really got the crowd going. But Butler clearly had a lapse in concentration as he was dismissed on the very next ball to leave the Supergiants on 57 runs with 73 balls remaining. There was another fine 6 from Paul Walter, who must have got the memo from Joss Butler on scoring lots of boundaries. The score at the halfway point was timed nicely with the Supergiants at a score of 89 runs. Walter got the Supergiants past 100 with another brilliant 6 with 40 balls left, and it really felt like the Supergiants would be on for a huge score. Heinrich Klaassen was dismissed on the 89th delivery of the Supergiants innings, with Klaassen managing a score of 63 off 26 balls, with 6 fours and 4 sixes, bowled by Nathan Ellis, caught by Harry Brook. Alongside Klaassen, Paul Walter was definitely the star with the bat for the Supergiants, scoring 80 from 46 balls, with 3 fours and 8 sixes, as the Supergiants innings ended on a score of 186-4. Leeds came into bat knowing they needed a huge run chase of 187, which was a massive task, and they started off really poorly with Mitch March skying a ball high up into the air, which was caught by Sonny Baker, to lead the Sunrisers a wicket down after only 6 balls. Zach Crawley was out for the Sunrisers 3 balls later, bowled LBW by Supergiants fast bowler Josh Tongue. It was then up to Harry Brook, the highest paid player in the 100, to try and steady the ship for the Sunrisers, who were in desperate need of a batsman making a huge score. As the Sunrisers were a quarter of the way through their innings, Brook decided to up the ante with a lovely lob 6 into the JM Finn stand, with the score at 53-2, with 75 balls remaining. The in-stadium win predictor had the Supergiants winning percentage at 64%, with 60 balls left for the Sunrisers, so it was possibly going to be a big ask for Harry Brook to pull off this for his side. Unfortunately for Harry Brook, midway through the Sunrisers' 100 balls, he was dismissed, bowled LBW by Sonny Baker. Sonny Baker is someone that really enjoys his cricket at the Oval, and recently got his debut wickets for the England Red Bull side here against New Zealand. 12 balls later, and another man who knows this ground very well is Surrey's Dan Lawrence, who is playing in the 100 for Leeds Sunrisers, who was caught out magnificently by Supergiants Louis Deploy, which was bowled by Josh Tongue, with the scores on 103-4. Matthew Revis and Liam Paterson-White were the next two wickets to fall for the Sunrisers, with the scores at 133-6, with 18 balls left. It felt like this was a battle even the highly skilled batsman in Harry Brook could not pull off for the Sunrisers. Bryden Cass was the final wicket for the Sunrisers, and the match ended with the Supergiants winning by 20 runs. Let's hear now from Supergiants bowler Josh Tongue, who got 4 wickets.
5: If we look to get wickets, which we try and do as fast bowlers, then it's going to put the team in a good position to win games of cricket. And then obviously with the economy rate, when you've got more men out on the boundary, then you can sort of try and protect it then. But we feel like getting wickets in the power play is a good option. Yeah, it was unbelievable. Coming down to the Oval Friday night, it was an unbelievable atmosphere, and I'm sure it's going to be the same at Lords on Sunday.
0: Nice to hear. Lots of Surrey players in action for both the Manchester Supergiants and the Leeds Sunrisers. And the Manchester Supergiants, who were in outstanding form in that match, it has to be said, very much deserved to book their spot in the final. They will go on to face the Trent Rockets at 6 p.m. on Sunday at Lords. I thought I'd bring in Will now just to sort of gauge his take on the 100. Yeah, how have you made the tournament in the 100 this year, Will? And have you got any thoughts for the finals?
3: I haven't been following that much.
0: Okay.
3: I mean, I'm not necessarily... The 100, I'm not... As I think, Robin, you probably know, I'm not the biggest fan of the 100. I'm more... I'm mainly interested when it's the test match or...
0: Yeah.
3: World Cup, so
0: well, it's gonna be interesting because obviously there's lots of players on huge wages, like Harry Brook was on 400,000 plus just to play in the 100. It's essentially a month, month's wage. Not bad, is it?
3: The thing is, like, you think about that, it's almost what footballers get paid.
0: Yeah, exactly. It's interesting to your point. I was just gonna ask you quickly about the future of cricket, because it does feel that there's, I don't necessarily think the TV market has necessarily matched the popularity of the sport for the 100, but there's been a lot of talk about Red Bull versus county and international matches versus obviously the T20, the 100, the shorter form of the game. I'm more of a purist like you, Will. I really enjoy Red Bull cricket. I hope it never dies. I don't think it will.
3: No, I mean, there's always going to be something for this country about it.
0: Yeah, it's going to be interesting, isn't it? But let's just hope that that Red Bull cricket never does die, because I really enjoy watching Red Bull cricket. So yeah, it's going to be interesting.
3: And also, the one thing, it's a good way to keep an eye on for the entire day when you're busy at work. Something to keep your eye on whilst you need to have a bit of a break away from.
0: Especially in this sort of fast-paced world that we live in, it is nice, like you say, to just have something that's literally ongoing for a whole day. It's quite therapeutic, isn't it?
3: Very, very much so. And I think it's the best part about it is that you could have a match for four days and ends in a draw.
0: Exactly. Well, we're going to be coming back with more from the Riverside Radio Sports Show, including Going Viral.
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0: Right, it's time to zoom out from Southwest London and discuss what's caught our eye in the world of sport as we head into Going Viral.
1: I was like, Watford Junction is the last stop that you can use a Oyster card at. And he went, I know that. This is going straight to Crewe. I was going to end it. I remember he said to me, which was unnecessary, well, you might get a football game up in Crewe. And I was like,
2: Crewe Alexander.
3: A Premier League manager's 11 versus a Premier League referee's 11. You know, Mike Dean pulling the strings into midfield. For the managers, I think. Sean Dyche up front just nuts someone in the head. Like a hard man.
2: Up front.
3: Proper hard man. Proper hard man centre forward, I reckon.
0: Yes, it's Going Viral, our weekly segment where we share what's grabbed our attention in the world of sport this week. Could be for the good, the bad, or the funny. Will, what have you got for me?
4: Yeah, thank you, Robin. So going back to the athletics, Audrey Wiro, I say, won the 800 metres. But she only didn't go into the final because because an athlete in her qualifying round tripped her and meant that she had to get into the final on appeal because, like, basically the situation, she got impeded when it wasn't her fault, and she had to go because she was winning the race when she got, I was quite clearly going to win, when she got tripped, she managed to recover. So I think that's quite going viral moment. And kind of explains, like, should these things exist? Because it happens in the final, you wouldn't get a rerun of the final, so why should it be allowed for earlier rounds?
0: Yeah, that's kind of shocking, isn't it? I didn't see that personally. Was that on Instagram that you spotted that, or was that just because you were watching it?
4: I was watching it, yeah.
0: Yeah, interesting. No, so my going viral moment, and I thought I'd ask you a little bit, because it sort of links into Infantino as well, Will. Yeah. My going viral moment is the Somali referee Omar Artan refereeing the Super Cup on Wednesday, which is amazing. But it links in because he was sadly refused visa permissions to enter the United States during the World Cup, even though he was voted the best referee in Africa. So yeah, it was a real kick in the face, and it really, really upset me, and I think a lot of other people in the world of sport. But yeah, just firstly, a really positive story, and I think there's a nice, really positive story that he got to referee this Super Cup game, the UEFA Champions. The UEFA Super Cup, rather. But yeah, nice for him to do that, wasn't it? And sort of stick two fingers up to FIFA, didn't he, Will?
4: Yeah.
0: And he signed a ball and he seemed really, really grateful to be given the opportunity. So yeah, that was just really historic for me. But yeah, I just thought I'd get, I mean, we haven't got that much time, but just briefly, it does feel very murky, doesn't it, this whole world with FIFA at the moment, and politics and, you know.
4: Absolutely, Infantino, obviously, I think the Irish FA this week came out and opposed him. Like, Infantino is losing massive support of UEFA, and I think this is just another example of this. But I think it's just some more nations in FIFA he's got in a chokehold, unfortunately, and that's maybe why he's staying, but hopefully.
0: Well,
4: someone who can actually do the job better can actually replace
0: him. Well, we have to say, journalistically, allegations of murky stuff. But yeah, I agree with you. I think he does, if we were to sort of gauge our own personal views, he does sort of strike me as quite a murky character. And it does feel like, in a way, he's maybe worse than Sepp Blatter, which I never thought I'd say. I mean, there's that famous moment where that comedian throws all that fake money at Sepp Blatter. And it feels like, in a way, Infantino has been worse, hasn't he, football fans? So
4: if it's interpretation, I think the whole plan, I think it's because people feel betrayed by him. I think his stock is at an all-time low, but we'll have to see where it comes to action. And again, this is all allegations, as you must say.
0: Exactly. Well, that is all we have time for the Riverside Radio Sports Show. A quick reminder as well that next Saturday from 2 till 6 p.m, Will will be in the studios for us from 2 p.m. And then just before 3 p.m, we will cross to our sports editor Ben Hayes and Jason Rossum carrying the can for COCOMs for the match at the Cherry Red Record Stadium between AFC Wimbledon and Reading. So, Will, you're going to be in the studio for that. It's going to be really exciting. And yeah, we're looking forward to doing that. And that is all we have time for on today's sports show. Thank you so much to our guest Hannah Dees for joining us in the studio. That was amazing to talk about women's darts. Really, really enjoyed that. She was brilliant, wasn't she, Will? So that was amazing. Thank you so much for listening, and we'll be back at a new time next week of 2 p.m. Have a lovely rest of your weekend.

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2: A senior national fire chief is warning the scale of this year's wildfire threat is unprecedented. Crews have been dealing with major incidents in Wales, Hampshire and Stour Bridge, where local residents could only watch on as 19 homes and 500 acres were destroyed.
3: Homeowners and families, and my heart goes out to them, yeah. And you know, as I say, I think the local community is rallying round and trying to provide as much support as possible.
4: It stopped 150 yards maybe from the hospital, schools, football pitches.
2: Prince William thanked emergency services for working tirelessly to battle the blazes. Andy Burnham admits ministers have a long way to go to rebuild trust with farmers. The PM's outlined a £65 million funding package for the sector in England following concern over the impact of dry weather on food prices. Tom Bradshaw's the president of the National Farmers Union.
5: It's a welcome start, but it doesn't tackle the here and now and the crisis that farmers are facing on the ground. The cost of producing this country's food and the disastrous yields and the brown fields that should be green. It really is a time of crisis for the farming community.
2: Indonesia has been struck by a second earthquake in a matter of hours. Authorities believe at least 47 people have died. Two masked men are reported to have targeted a house in Belfast with a petrol bomb. People were inside the property in the Hatfield Street area, but no one was injured. Police say it damaged a window before the men fled towards Balfour Avenue. Middlesbrough have scored late to claim a 2-1 victory over Lincoln in the Championship. It was their opponent's first game back in the second tier of English football for 65 years. Aberdeen have beaten Dundee 3-0 in the Scottish League Cup. And Bonnie Tyler fans have started clapping as the late singer's coffin was taken through the streets of the Mumbles in Swansea and on to her former home. Some even tried to get a rendition of Total Eclipse of the Heart going. That's the latest on Radio.
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2: With no significant rain forecast, the chair of the National Fire Chiefs Council says the country's still in the thick of the wildfire crisis. Homes have been destroyed in the West Midlands, with crews elsewhere tackling more major incidents despite falling temperatures. 19 homes were destroyed and others damaged in Stour Bridge. Residents are waiting to return to their properties to count the cost. Dr. Lyndon Walls among them.
3: Someone knocked at the door and said, you have to evacuate immediately because of wildfire risk. And so my wife and I sort of picked up the dog and got out.
2: The Prime Minister says the sudden death of former Cambridge professor Jason Arday is a tragedy on so many levels. He quit the university last week and denied plagiarism allegations. Author Kinhide Andrews saw him a few days ago.
4: I actually had dinner with him on Monday, and part of that was we tried to get together and support him. He came to me a year ago because this has been going on for him for 3.5 years. As soon as he became professor at Cambridge, there were those people who didn't believe that there should be a black person in that role.
2: Indonesia has been struck by a second earthquake in a matter of hours. Authorities believe 47 people have died, but that number is expected to rise. We're told a number of people were inside a house in Belfast when it was targeted in a petrol bomb attack. Two masked men were seen in the Hatfield Street area in the early hours of Saturday. Aberdeen have eased into the Scottish League Cup quarterfinals with a 3-0 win against Dundee. Ross County also progressed in their last 16 tie at Dunfermline thanks to a 2-1 victory. And hundreds of Bonnie Tyler fans have burst into applause as they watched a procession bringing the singer's coffin home. The coffin made its way through the mumbles, draped in the Welsh flag and accompanied by a framed photograph of the singer. Fans threw flowers onto the hearse as it drove down Newton Road. That's the latest. I'm Faye Rowlands.
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6: This is Riverside.
7: Well, a very good evening to Riverside Evening. This is Andy B with Riverside Classical for the next 2 hours. Gorgeous old day, yielding to a little bit of potential rainfall, I think. My guest this evening is the extraordinary, in my humble opinion, Ian Wilson. One of the most versatile figures in the contemporary music scene. He's well known over here.

It's tied between Cork, County Cork, and Belgrade, which is where I caught up with him virtually the other night. Set the mood, set the scene. I thought we'd play some locally sourced over there Serbian folk music. This is called Bright Sun. You do not shine the same.

0: Hello, Andy.
1: Hello, Ian. So nice to meet you. How was your day?
0: It was very nice, thank you. Very warm, but pretty relaxed. So, yeah, all good. What about you?
1: Fantastic. Are you over the water in Cork at the moment or over in Belgrade?
0: I'm in Serbia. We're at my wife's parents' country. I want to say a state, but it's like a little country escape more than a state. But it's very nice here. Bloody warm though, I have to say. I'm sweating like a pig.
1: Yes, as it is in London town. I have to say, there are days like this where I think you've made much the better choice, Ian.
0: Well, I can't say I'm not happy. So,
1: Yeah, that's very nice to know, and fulfilled, I guess, in having just hit 60. I'm 64 now, and you are a shining example to all us crusties. And being a non-crusty, you were telling me you're shinning up a mountain on Wednesday. I mean, this landscape sounds pretty inspirational.
0: not shinning, but actually we were here. We were It's a place called Golija. It's about 3.5 hours southwest of Belgrade, and it's very nice. We were there 5 or 6 years ago for a few days, and there's lots of forest around and nice walks, and you go and pick berries and mushrooms and all that kind of stuff. And there's this little house we were hoping to rent. We just heard an hour ago that somebody in a digger knocked down the electric pole, so that's
1: Oh dear.
0: slightly on hold until that gets fixed, which
1: It
0: we'll
1: sounds a bit Thames water, but let's not go there.
0: I don't know, we'll see. But we're here anyway until that gets fixed, and then we'll be back home in Belgrade, I suppose, in a few
1: Yeah.
0: days.
1: This is, I suppose, a slightly sort of department of the bleeding obvious question, but I'll risk it. Do you find there are temperamental common features between the Celtic qualities of Ireland and the I'm trying to think what the ethnography would be around in Serbia, but basically that particular pre-Baltic Eastern European tilt.
0: Well, it's an interesting question because a lot of people in Serbia that I've met say that there are strong connections between Serbia and Ireland.
1: Norway and Ireland, maybe, but
0: The origins of the Celts, you can trace them back to Germany, actually, but I think where modern Germany is. But I don't know, there is, to be honest, I don't see it so much myself. I think maybe on the surface because the Serbs like to drink as well. But to be fair, they are much more they're much better at holding the drink than the Irish, or they're much better at not overdoing it than the Irish are. There's a lot of differences, to be honest, and even

0: Even the character, I mean, in Serbia, people are very straightforward. You usually know exactly where you are with people. It can be a bit more passive aggressive in Ireland, you know.
1: A
0: So,
1: little guarded,
0: which is not
1: rural
0: to say,
1: secrets, and
0: not to say I don't love the Irish at all, you know, or love Ireland, but yeah, I don't know. I think they're two very, very different places. I mean, I first came to Serbia in 97, and it was a real culture shock for me when I came over at that point. I was just over for a visit, and yeah, everything was really, I mean, it's a different place now than it was 25 years ago at the same time, but
1: Well, it's the little matter of the war, isn't it? About which you felt very passionately, as many people did.
0: yes, indeed, which we, you know, didn't hang about for, to be honest. We got
1: Sure. How could you?
0: But yeah, no, I wouldn't say there are that many similarities. Having said that, there is a band here which is very popular, called the Orthodox Celts, and they play Irish folk music, and you know, so and they play it fairly well, you know, so
1: It kind of
0: yeah.
1: implies that there's something else going on. I have a particular yen for Odessa. My ex-partner lived there. I was going to retire there, but
0: Oh,
1: they
0: really?
1: just the two nations just seem to get each other way beyond the sort of Boris Johnson platitudes. There's something a little bit soulful going on.
0: Yeah.
1: The mojo seems to align somehow. I presume, I can't speak for myself, but I presume that's down to the diplomacy and artistry of someone like you yourself. Just makes it happen.
0: No idea. No idea. You know, there are quite a few, I say quite a few, there are not so many Irish here. But there are 100, 150 maybe. And I know they have a Belgrade Irish festival every March. Takes place on Paddy's Day. And I think things like that helps to cement relationships between the two countries. And an Irish embassy just opened last Boxing Day, which is a real step forward, I think. So yeah, things are moving, things are happening.
1: This is, and you are officially, you're part of, let me get, I'm not going to attempt the pronunciation, the Irish Artists Association. How shall I
0: Yes.
1: pronounce that correctly?
0: It's Donna.
1: Oh, it's much simpler than I thought it was.
0: Yes.
1: Now, some people might think that's like herding cats, but it also perhaps speaks to the fact that you are yourself a man of multimedia interests, of eclectic interests in terms of how you express your music, and the people with whom you break bread. How does that work in terms of its wider mission, and what is its wider mission?
0: Well, Eisteddfod was set up in the 80s by the then Taoiseach, Prime Minister Charlie Hockey. You know, Hockey is a very controversial figure for many, many reasons.
1: Well, a property developer, you would be surprised that he would be a man of the arts, you know. But
0: But I mean, this was a, I think this was seen and is seen by a very, you know, many people as a very positive thing. And it was set up to really honor people who had contributed to the arts in Ireland. And so there at the moment there's a cap of
1: where
0: art.
1: do you start, you know?
0: Well, exactly. I mean, and they kind of handpicked the first I don't know how many were in the initial, somewhere between 50 and 60, I suppose. So they handpicked, you know, writers, painters, artists, poets. And after that, then election to Eisteddfod was always by invitation, so you can't apply, and then it goes towards the annual general meeting and the membership to vote on it. So at the moment there's you know, the biggest proportion is kind of split between the literature and visual arts media, and then the music discipline, which is full of mainly composers, but there are also some other kinds of musicians in there too. It comes in, we have about, I don't know, 40 35, 40 people in that cohort there.
1: That's impressive.
0: Well, it's a nice, you know, other countries have something similar. I mean, Serbia would have the Society of or the Arts and Sciences, and you would have some different countries as well, you know. I just think it's a kind of enlightened thing that the Irish have. Maybe it works because the country's relatively small.
1: Yeah, I guess depart with being obvious, but people, as you will have heard, blowback quite a bit about the state of arts funding in this country and what's happened to the Arts Council. I won't invite you to get political about that, but at the same time, you're in terms of making things happen, you are to some extent delightfully pushing an open door. In both, presumably in both places that you reside in.
0: Certainly in Ireland, the Arts Council there has had its funding basically doubled over the last 5, 6, 7 years, so which is very positive. So it's up. I don't want to tell you exactly what it is. It's some 150, about 150 million a year. I don't know. I mean, there are a lot of things to fund. You know, that money goes on everything from big theaters to some smaller music things. But I suppose the good thing is that individual artists can apply for funding for projects, for other people can apply for money to commission artists, that kind of thing. So there is money there. It's a bit centralized, to be honest, but there are other opportunities because a lot of the local county councils would have some funding. So it is possible to access funding in different ways in Ireland. I think it's probably easier than in the UK.
1: And there's that notion of the universal basic income for people just starting out, you know,
0: Yes.
1: cutting their teeth and so forth.
0: Yes,
1: And
0: indeed.
1: presumably, when you're putting on a gig in both countries, it's sort of the only thing in town on a typical weekend evening, maybe the only thing, but it's a big draw, it's an occasion, and people's sense of place seems to be. I spent some time in the Midlands, which I loved, usually with my first wife. But the sense of place is, it's not so much pride as joy, I would say, really. I mean, the real it embracing of anybody who gets what's going on there, or who's very much a part of it and what they express.
0: Well, when you go out into the smaller counties, that's for sure. I mean, we have a place in Cavan, and we've been putting on some projects in Cavan over the last few years. So taking those projects, those first performances to small places where, you know, the population's only a few thousand, for instance, you find that when you put something on in the local arts center, whatever it might be, people come out. And we've had, you know, 80, 90 people come in, which is a big number for a small place, you know. And that's our experience of doing it. I mean, the place we have our house in Cavan is a little place called Arva. Only a few hundred people live there. It's a lovely little town. People are very friendly. So I had written a new piece for my wife, who's a violinist, and we performed that for the first time in Arva just in the middle of July there. We put a few posters up around the town, did a bit of social media, and we've got 50 people coming along. And you know, it might not sound like a big number, but when you think it's more than 10% of the population, it was very, very heartening and pleasing, and people had a good time and hung around afterwards to chat. And you know, it becomes social as much as artistic, and it was very satisfying to be able to do that. You put something on in Dublin, you really have to get your media machine into top gear.
1: Yes, it's that London feeling.
0: And compete with a lot of other things going on at the same time, and just you fight for headspace, for visibility. And I mean, one of the poor things, I suppose, about Ireland is that there's very little media coverage now of what goes on in classical music, let alone contemporary music.
1: You have Lyric FM, don't you? But that's presumably that's adopting a different agenda.
0: Well, yes, I mean, and Lyric FM wouldn't review things per se.
1: No.
0: So historically, I mean, when I started out in the 90s, you had a number of reviewers in the Irish Times. You had the Irish Independent. You had a couple of other organs, shall we say, that would have carried reviews and previews. Now, basically, all we have is the Journal of Music, which is an online journal. And, you know, you're really fighting again for visibility there. The Irish Times basically do nothing, and so it's not all rosy by any means, but certainly in terms of trying to function as an artist in Ireland, it's certainly a lot easier than trying to do it in Northern Ireland, where I'm from.
1: Right, indeed. Which is apparently somebody said in the press for various reasons it's had a bit of a boom week, but there've been many false dawns, haven't there? But it'll be interesting to see how that develops, and no doubt the fluence will percolate at some point if what happens is any good from the south. I didn't quite catch the name of your violin piece, and you froze briefly. Could you just repeat that, please?
0: The one we just played, it was called Skull of a Curlew Full of Stars, which is a line from a poem by the Cork poet Theo Dorgan, who kindly gave me permission to use it. And it was inspired by, I suppose, the rather parlous state of the curlew in Cavan and in many places in Ireland. Used to be, you know, loads of pairs, of breeding pairs of that bird. And now in Cavan particularly, there's very little left. So It was just a reflection on that subject.
2: What a marvellous piece that will be. We're looking forward to availing ourselves of it when the time is right. This is a reflection on the curlew from the 1920s or so, dividing its time between Norfolk and rural Dorset, which is where I picked up on the extraordinary provenance of Peter Warlock. This is John Mark Aisley with the Nash Ensemble and the opening section of the curlew.

0: seem kind of pertinent to play that at a very different time, not only for ecological reasons, but due to the fact that around the table where that was conceived in a certain Dorset hostelry around 1926, we think, there was quite a lot of Irish expat vibe going on, including, of course, the setting there of the great W.B. Yeats. Back with Ian Wilson now.
1: It's a wonderful image, a disturbing one as well, isn't it? Yes, it puts me in mind just a few generations ago, my favourite pub in Dorset, where I grew up, has a photo in the snug in about 1933 of Augustus John, Ernest Moran, and Peter Warlock getting sloshed. but presumably this was on their mind then, as it would be on yours now. But they have an honorary place there, and I like the fact that people at the bar know who they are. Sort of place. A little bit of Ireland about it.
2: Yeah.
1: anyway, I digress. But thinking about this communitarian aspect, it seems a world away from the way in which people perceived contemporary music, as I was saying to Ed Cower the other week, and he was recalling, in the 1970s and 80s. We've come a huge way in terms of how this music is presented and how it's received. And as you were saying, alluding to just then, it's important to preserve the critical faculty, the edge that allows people to engage with it intellectually as well as sensually, I guess, yeah. But this, how does this particular sort of narrative in musical development, you meant the free side of Lutoslawski comes up in some, I think, Tim Rutherford Johnson's comments about some of your work. Does this story actually inform your musical language? I mean, you're very much your own man, of course, but all of this has stirred a gumbo, hasn't it, really, in the consciousness?
2: Well, it depends. I mean, one of the things that Tim alluded to in his essay was something like that I fed him, which is basically this idea of everythingism. And for me, that means that it's possible to have many different interests and many strands of work. And I engage with different strands at different times. So, I mean, one of those strands is something called public art. So there is a strand of funding available in Ireland to do work in communities. So
1: the community opera kind of stuff.
2: No, not necessarily.
1: Not just that.
2: I think it's because a community opera would actually involve members of that community in singing and that kind of thing. I'm less interested in that, to be honest.
1: Right.
2: I'm more interested in going into a place, working with certain local people in the conceptualization of the piece, and then presenting it to local audiences at the end of the project run. So, for instance, if I can give you an example.
1: Mm.
2: One-year project in West Cavan, where we have our house, which was basically about trying to renew bogland in that area, because there's lots of small parcels of bogland. Even some people who own it don't know they have it. And as I'm sure you know, that bogland, when properly functioning, so it's wet, it's alive. It's a very positive thing for the local ecology, for the environment. It's a carbon sump, you know, it's positives all around. And so we were trying to encourage through putting on information talks and taking people on trips out to bogs where they've been re-wetted and rewilded. Mm. And we had a number of people who owned little parcels of land who came along to a number of these talks and walks. And at the end of the project, which lasted a year, a number of those people had decided to try and do something positive with the parcel of bogland that they owned. And in parallel with all this information, I was creating, I mean, I was the project lead ostensibly, but I had a very good team around me who were doing the PR and the marketing, all that kind of stuff, you know, setting things up. And I was writing a piece of music in parallel so that at the end of the project, I would be able to present something which somehow reflected the project as it had taken place. And so I was doing recordings, I was doing field recordings on bits of bogland at different times of year and using some very sensitive microphones so I could hear the sounds of moss, for instance, or I had hydrophones which were underwater here and there, as well as the ordinary in-air mics. And I was just trying to create a sense of the sounds of the bog, and then I had written a score for two instruments to play along with this tape I made. So we presented this in a small town in Northwest Cavan which has never had any contemporary music in it before, I'm pretty sure. And I used two excellent musicians playing two very strange instruments, a contrabass flute and the contra alto clarinet, which are just massive.
1: They sound wonderful, but a bit of a find and a bit of a carry.
2: Very much. I had the players briefly explain their instruments to the audience before the concert started. And then I briefly explained what the piece of music was about. And we just played it. And it was not a piece where I felt I had to cut my cloth to suit a certain kind of audience. I just wrote the way I wanted to write, and trusted that the audience would come along with us. And actually they did. And this was a rural audience, unused to this kind of music, but you know, they took on board what we told them about the instruments, what the music, and the response was overwhelmingly positive. And it was a very important experience for me, because I think sometimes we don't trust audiences to come with you. You're working in an arena that can be quite new to ears if they're not used to listening to modern music, let alone classical music. And yet, I think if you give people a chance to understand what's going on, they can come with you. And so this it was a really, really super experience, and not one I necessarily expected to have in Northwest Cavern. You know?
1: And you're also managing the thing, project managing the thing, which some people find, well, it's often the way, isn't it? Particularly in jazz, for example, a bit challenging and a bit detracting from the creative experience. But what you just seem to be describing is an organic process where everybody's on the same page, and the music in a sort of Scandinavian way, you make music as you would make shoes, or whatever it is, as Stravinsky would say. And again, that presumably is going to transform the experience of being a composer, I would have thought, in a very gratifying and integrating way.
2: Yes, I mean, I suppose the last thing you want to feel is that you're in your room and you're composing for yourself.
1: Yeah, flipping ivory tower, yes.
2: Mm. Have any function beyond that. So when you get the opportunity to do, let's say, more community-orientated projects, that can be very satisfying, because you're getting very immediate feedback from an audience which does not, as it seems, have to be what you might call musically educated.
1: Although, there's no confirmation bias, there's no inbuilt prejudices.
2: Perhaps. Mm. But at the same time, I really enjoy that aspect of the work, but I also really enjoy the work where you can really dig into something much more conceptual, much more, I don't like the term avant-garde, but let's say much more experimental, and write for an ensemble that kind of lives that music all the time and reaches different kind of audiences who breathe that music all the time. So I think what I really enjoy, I suppose, is the wide variety of being able to take different approaches and have music played to different kinds of people.
1: And you say not happy to cut your cloth, because the alchemy of this is that I think your skill and the skill of the team as a whole, and the place itself, you know, this and the people within the place are kind of, as it were, breaking that fourth wall, aren't they? Everybody's having an experience, as a shindig, as it were.
2: Well, and they're, I suppose, for the community projects, the people involved are owning the project as well.
1: Yes, that's the word I was groping for. Yes,
2: which is about the place, about things happening where you are. You may even have some thoughts about, and so here's what we've done. What do you think? And this is.
1: Were you trained in this particular strain of thought? As some people, I think someone like Buckminster Fuller, with an architect friend of mine, was thinking in these terms of public buy-in and whatnot. Or is this something I suspect that you've largely evolved as something you found necessary to do to sort of carve to make your work within the landscape?
2: It's certainly no. That when I was studying music at university, it was a general BA degree, and then I stayed on to do a doctorate in the end in composition. And the only thing we were looking at was music, you know. So everything kind of come
1: pure music.
2: Yeah, it's come over the years. I mean, after I finished college, I was a peripatetic instrumental teacher for 8 years. So I taught one violin and bits and pieces here and there, you know, and it was just in that period, I started to get more work as a composer, so needed to do less work as a teacher, and I was finally able to pack it in. Actually, the year I was elected to Eishdana, I was able to pack it in as well, coincidentally. So
1: we salute the time you put in doing that, and you will have heard some very innovative approaches to begin a violin playing.
2: Oh God, yes, but you know that's.
1: I won't trouble you with my viola attempts a few years ago, but anyway, that's another story.
2: That violin was my first instrument, so.
1: And you're still playing. It's great.
2: I remember coming home and sticking it on the wrong, holding it with the wrong hand, bowing with the wrong arm, and you know, goodness knows what kind of noise I was making. But
1: yeah,
2: so you know to be patient with violin beginners. But it was never my vocation, that kind of thing. So I think it was probably best for all concerned when I was in.
0: The marvellous Ian Wilson, speaking to me earlier this week from Belgrade, ianwilson.ie for more information. We'll start hearing some of Ian's brilliant music after the break. This is
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0: London, Riverside. Remember a few years ago, the Talking Heads, and this is not about Beautiful House, etc., same as it ever was. This seems to have influenced and lent its sort of title to a project that Ian co-devised with Helen Pitsey. And a raft of excellent singers, including Lauren Kinsella here of Snow Poet, talking to a local population in, I think, the Cork area. I'll correct myself later on if I need to, about their experience of popular musics and the underpinnings and textures that inform their lives, and whether indeed the echoes of former musical experiences inform how they try to listen to what we've got now and how it all sort of squares the circle, given the fact that the Irish approached the song V-Day, their massive wins in Eurovision a few years ago, is typically rather more lyrical and effective than our own. Ian's songwriting style here is an illustration of his sheer versatility and fascination with the business of people and music making and nature. This is called Desert Island Discs.

0: Talking of, well, and in a way, I suppose there's a parallel with your project Lost Voices, which I'm listening to very early this morning with Lottie Betstein and Musikfabrik. I was catching a German recording where apparently they have a center there for people who've been, had their musical physique compromised, or indeed their maybe even their cognition for a bit. And I thought this is a wonderful example of both enfranchising people with that kind of difficulty, who sort of are between a rock and a hard place, and also educating the public who think that everything in the garden is lovely and they just need to get on with it.
1: Well, yes, I mean, you probably read how that project came around. I mean, I had been exploring very quiet sounds in a couple of pieces, a solo violin piece and a piece for viola and percussion, and was discovering that. Nothing new, of course, but discovering for myself that when musicians play, especially string instruments, very, very quietly, you get a different kind of sound quality than when they play it at a normal volume. But that sound quality is really only apparent for the audience when there's a bit of amplification involved, so they can really hear all the detail. So I was interested in exploring this in a wider context, you know, more violas, more percussion, whatever,
0: more cowbell
1: basically. So, and I realized, well, you know, in order for this to be of interest to more people than just me, it will need to have a focus. And I thought, well, maybe getting a singer involved would be great. And so I asked Nora Fisher, who I'd worked with in the past, a wonderful, wonderful Dutch singer, if she'd like to be involved. And she said, well, it sounds very interesting, but I've actually lost my voice at the moment. I'm not singing.
0: And you thought,
1: Well, yeah, no, I thought, oh God, that's terrible. I wonder what I'm going to do now.
0: Sure. I mean, in an empathic way, of course.
1: Yes. And she said, well, I'd still like to be involved, and maybe we could find a way that I can be involved. And so that's how that came about. And since she had essentially lost her singing voice, we started to think, well, maybe the theme for the whole thing could be different ways in which people can lose their voices. And that can be obviously medically, but it can also be politically or socially.
0: Yes.
1: And so Nora took to interviewing some people in Amsterdam, where she lives. She spoke to some immigrants. She spoke to people who lived on the streets. And then, because I have a history of working with a particular hospital in Ireland, Tala University Hospital, I've done a number of projects there.
0: One of the stroke victims, I think, is that it? Yes.
1: Yes. So stroke victim, someone suffering from motor neuron disease, and you know, so they were very kind in giving me access, and the patients I spoke to were very generous with their time. And so I suppose I was just trying to create this mosaic of how we can lose our voice without wanting to over dramatize it. Because one thing I was very aware of is that the things people were saying are so powerful in themselves that I really didn't need to do much musically other than find a kind of nice frame for those that seemed to suit the tenor of what they were saying. So a lot of quiet. So especially because it was Nora initially, I didn't want to, and she didn't want to have to sing too strongly or too high. So the range is very limited, mostly low. The dynamic is very limited too, again, mostly at the low end. And it was just a way of trying to present people's thoughts about their own situations in a way that would make it come across very clearly without having to do too much, without having to intervene too much, I suppose, emotionally.
0: I think this is the beauty of it, because the last thing you want is bathos in a situation like this, the poor me. These are people who are facing up to things, but also making the existential best of what they have, as I think Nora was saying, wasn't she, at some point? And it's, as a listen, it's so moving. And you end up with unintentional poetry, I suppose, somehow, don't you?
1: Well, this is it. You know, people. I said this to somebody recently. People are generally part-time poets. We're just not aware of it until I've done quite a lot.
0: That's a nice observation, particularly over there, I suspect.
1: Well, I think it's true. And I've done work where I've recorded conversations with people and used part of those conversations in a piece of music. And people say the strangest things and the most beautiful things. And only when you see it transcribed And you're looking for, you know, the most interesting parts of your conversation that you realize what you've had. I mean, I never change any words. Everything you hear in Lost Voices, for instance, or number works in the past, they're verbatim, you know? People just often have a very direct way of communicating, but with a nice turn of phrase.
0: This business, and this is true of a lot of your works, including the Orpheus Down, which perhaps we could come to in a second, this sustained, often low-pitched, limited range, epic span that's often very, very quiet is one heck of a thing to bring off. and as a mindset to be in, a necessary mindset, I guess, for both projects. How do you sort of get there? Is it zen-like in terms of being there and staying with it and sustaining it?
1: Well, that's certainly part of it. And I think I was talking to a composer, a colleague of mine, early in the year, and he was saying, oh, composition, I find it so hard, you know. And I said, oh, God, no, composition is my happy place, really. I mean, that's really, when I'm in front of my workspace and just ready to go, I'm in it very quickly, and that's where I love to be. I don't find it difficult. I enjoy it, you know. And so I suppose the hardest thing I find to do, or one of the least inspiring things I find to do, is to write a short piece of music. That's just something that's developed over the years. I like the challenge. Longer pieces of music, because I personally like to listen to longer pieces of music.
0: And so a deep dive.
1: Yes. And I like to catch a listener and keep them, you know, for a while. So 30, 40, 50 minutes, I think, is a reasonable expectation of a listener if I put, a number of months' work into something. And of course, the challenge is to keep the listener all the way.
0: I don't know if they influenced your thinking, but I mean, I think we may both be of a generation that remembers, Genesis, Pink Floyd, and so forth, the early Soft Machine, going on these epic trips, as it were. Yes. And the fact that this was people's expectation, and indeed, wild anticipation. We now live more or less in TikTok soundbite culture and popular musics, which obviously are not under discussion here. But the whole cultural climate has shifted. Which does that make the mission that much more, you know, positively challenging, because you're offering something entirely different that people are arguably yearning, hungering for?
1: Well, I mean, I haven't done the research on what people want.
0: What do you think? What do you feel?
1: Well, I agree with you that things are very fragmentary now.
0: Yes,
1: I remember. I mean, one of my first albums was actually Tales of Topographical Oceans by Yes.
0: Yes.
1: And then I was listening to Rush, you know, 2112 and those kind of things. Now, I wouldn't go as far as to say that those things were a direct influence, but now that you brought it up, I'd be hard to argue against. But, you know, I was also very much, I was listening to a lot of Morton Feldman from the late 80s onwards.
0: Very, very quiet music. It so happens. That
1: very
0: was his
1: quiet,
0: thing, isn't it?
1: Very long. And the thing, because I also played Feldman and I'm still playing Feldman's music.
0: Right.
1: And that is a kind of music that you need to kind of hit the ground running in terms of your mindset. So I've been playing his last big piano piece called For Benita Marcus. I've been playing that. I'm playing it again in October. I played it earlier in January. I'm hoping to record an album of it.
0: Great.
1: Which would be nice. And that is a piece. And I found when I played it in January, I was very quickly into the zone, and just to stay in that zone with this beautiful, beautiful music and hope that people are coming with you. And I put this on in the Belgrade Cultural Center, 12th of January, which was Feldman's birthday. And I was thinking, well, maybe a few friends would come along, and the place was packed. I couldn't believe it. Last time I played that piece was in the mid 90s, and we had half a dozen people shifting uncomfortably over 65 minutes, you know?
0: Yes.
1: So there has been
0: coughing a lot, no doubt. So we do over here.
1: Squeaky bums, you know, or whatever.
0: Yes.
1: You can't take two disparate performances as any kind of bellwether, but at the same time, having played some more Feldman this year to different audiences, I do get the feeling that people are more open to listening to different kind of things now than they were then. So it's the same thing with the composition. You know, you get into the zone quickly and you want to stay into the zone. You know, you enjoy being there. I suppose it's like a novelist with their characters. You know, you just like to be around them. You like to see what can happen. You like to play with the material, try and shape it into something pleasing. And it's more satisfying to do that over a span of 30 or 40 minutes than it is over a span of 8 to 10. It's done very quickly compositionally, you know, for me, because I tend to write quite quickly. So I really enjoy the challenge of the longer piece for sure.
0: Yeah. And do you find, as it were, novelistically, that sometimes the material is telling you where it wants to go?
1: Oh, yeah. Yeah, yeah. I try and let it do that as much as possible.
0: Yeah.
1: I mean, with something like you mentioned Orpheus down there or Lost Voices, they are quite sectional pieces. And I have, for those pieces, I had the structure planned out in advance in terms of, you know, this is the movements that we're going to have, and basically I have to fill them with music and try and make them make sense in themselves and in relation to the other movements. It's a bigger challenge if you're writing a longer span of music. So if you're writing a 45 minute piece with no breaks, that's a completely different thing altogether. So in a way, Lost Voices and Orpheus Dawn are, they're made up of smaller things put together. But then still, you know, you still have to make sure the architecture works.
0: I was going to say, it's the dovetailing, isn't it? And the fact that everything does link together as it does in some immense symphonic span. And yes. But that very much that same feeling, I find, so immersive.
1: Great. Well, that's the idea.
2: The marvellous Ian Wilson. We'll hear as Sir Morton Feldman after the news. This is the opening of the aforeheard and aforementioned Lost Voices, about the unintentional disempowerment, or sometimes unintentional, through, as Ian was saying, political, cultural, physical impairment for a duration of time. Lottie Bedstein with Musikfabrik.
3: What's happening to me? How did I get here? I'm striving to think

0: The opening of Lost Voices by Ian Wilson, with gathered interviewees experiencing extraordinary need for valour in the face of physical, political and cultural disempowerment. A music fabric there with Lottie Bedstein. More in a moment. This is Riverside Classical with Andy Muggy.
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3: A senior national fire chief is warning the scale of this year's wildfire threat is unprecedented. Crews have been dealing with major incidents in Wales, Hampshire and Stour Bridge. 43 wildfires were recorded across the country in the past 24 hours. Meanwhile, the Prime Minister has announced £65 million of funding for farmers in England to help them deal with the dry conditions. Andy Burnham insists his government is taking action.
4: More money to build reservoirs on farms going forward to deal with these water shortage issues. So a sign that we understand how difficult times are, that we want to build back that trust with the farming community, but more to come.
3: A body's been found as part of the search for British student George Smith. He went missing while hiking in Romania. Formal identification has not yet taken place. Two masked men have reportedly targeted a house in Belfast with a petrol bomb. People were inside the property in the Hatfield Street area, but no one was injured. Police say it damaged a window before the men fled towards Balfour Avenue. Indonesia has been struck by a second earthquake in a matter of hours. Authorities believe at least 47 people have died. Today marks the fifth anniversary of the Taliban's recapture of Kabul and return to power in Afghanistan. They're calling it Victory Day and are holding military parades, air displays and speeches. Women and girls are barred from taking part. Our special correspondent Alex Crawford, who's in the Afghan capital, doubts they'll be celebrating anyway.
5: Women and girls beyond the age of 12 are banned from education. They're not allowed to go into parks, they're not allowed to do sport. There's been a new edict saying that women should not leave their homes without the permission of a male relative.
3: There's still no breakthrough so far in tonight's championship game between Sheffield United and Birmingham. Earlier, Middlesbrough scored late to claim a 2-1 victory over newcomers Lincoln City. And Aberdeen beat Dundee 3-0 in the Scottish League Cup. That's the latest. I'm Faye Rowlands.
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0: Welcome back to Riverside Classical with Andy B. My guest this week, the marvellous Ian Wilson, talking, I guess, about retuning the ear, sometimes because you have to, as with Lost Voices, and in a different sense, Orpheus Down, which we'll be coming to in a bit, and some other things. But in terms of the sound world of Morton Feldman, a bit of a precedent for not exactly a quiet life, but as it were, turning the microphone on moss growing, metaphorically speaking, literally speaking, and the boglands, as Ian was referring to earlier on. How you do that in a cityscape, I suppose, is something of which Morton Feldman was a bit of a master. You really have to give this music existential time, and that's exactly what Ian Wilson and indeed his Belgrade audience will be doing again on a second occasion at the Cultural Centre, as he said, later this year. And he's planning to record this piece. This is a 1985 recording from Toronto by Brigitte Poulin, the opening of For Bonita Marcus from 85 by Morton Feldman.

0: You met Gareth Davis.
1: Yeah, well, I've been aware of Gareth Davis, who's a terrific bass clarinetist, English clarinet, bass clarinetist who lives in Amsterdam. And we'd been in touch for many years, just, you know, circling around the idea of doing something. And finally, Gareth said, listen, why don't you write me a solo piece? I have this series called Standards, and it's composers' own takes on well-known jazz standards. And so I asked my now wife for a suggestion, and she said, well, I love Wild as the Wind, Nina Simone's version, not David Bowie. And so I made a lovely solo for Gareth, actually. Really goes between extremes of very, very gentle and much more dramatic events in a 10 or 11 minute span. And then we continued to talk. And then a couple of years later, he said, well, listen, why don't you write me a big piece for myself? And I worked with this double bass player, Dario Calderoni, also based in Amsterdam. And that's how Orpheus came about. Two deep instruments. And I you know, immediately thought of Orpheus's Descent into Hades, and just all that notion about depth and darkness that these two instruments can express very wonderfully, and two very expressive players. So these what I really like about some of these low instruments is they have immense ranges. Okay, you have that very deep stuff, but they can go remarkably high in with good players as well. And so you have that incredible range dynamically, in terms of pitch, and of course expressively as well. And so I had this, I just wanted to try and explore that story sonically, challenge myself to write something that these two players who live and breathe hard, cutting edge new music, that's something that would challenge them and keep them occupied in a positive way as well. And so it was a piece I felt, you know, very kind of apprehensive about writing before actually starting, but I really enjoyed the process, and was pretty pleased with the outcome in the end, you know.
0: What do the apprehension arise from, Ian? I mean, it's spectacularly successful in a sort of I've got to put it, an intimate, challenging lyrical way, and all sorts of other adjectives spring to mind. But what was the apprehension in your mind?
1: The apprehension was because, you know, even though I'm at this point a composer of, you know, nearly 40 years experience, and I have written for, you know, so many different ensembles, I don't often get the chance to write for pure new music specialists. I mean, I do, you know, sometimes, but these kind of guys play like the most experimental, lots of improv. They play, you know, Dario played with Asko Schoenberg Ensemble, which was a very, very well-known cutting-edge ensemble in Amsterdam. Mm. Gareth's played with all of those heavy-duty German orchestras and stuff. So, you know, I really wanted to show myself that I... Excuse me.
0: Bless you.
1: Excuse me. Okay.
0: Yeah.
1: I wanted to show myself that I can do that too, that I can move in that part of the new music world. Because a lot, especially in Ireland, a lot of contemporary music is folded in with more traditional classical repertoire. So orchestras and string quartets who are interested in new music will often program it alongside traditional romantic classical.
0: As you typically do to get some bums on seats.
1: Yes.
0: Yeah.
1: And so, and then there are a few festivals, but you're at the mercy of naturally of the director there about. So the opportunity.
0: Sort of paint me a Rothko sometimes, isn't it? They've got a particular slot to fill. That's it. Yeah.
1: Yeah. Sometimes. Yeah. So I felt this was a great opportunity. And I just wanted to make the most of it. So that's why I was just, I had high expectations of myself, let's say, and I wanted to live up to them.
0: I guess one of the distinguishing features of those standard rap concerts, and we find this, as I'm sure you know, particularly in London, is that you don't get very much rehearsal time. And we'll come up to some of your wonderful orchestral music in a bit, but that's clearly not the case, particularly when you're working with these specialists who are, first of all, technically very, very adroit and attuned to what you want. But it is, to what extent was this a collaborative process? I mean, you're very much not an ivory tower man, clearly, and he also working musician as a violinist from time to time.
1: Well, yeah, more as a pianist now. I wouldn't.
0: Right. Oh, yes. Yeah, indeed. But the one film. Yeah. Anybody. Yeah.
1: But yes, it was certainly collaborative. I developed a sense of the architecture for the piece, and I expressed that in a short series of texts. And I sent that to Gareth and Dario, and I asked them to respond to my texts musically, improvisatorily. So they went into the studio, videoed themselves responding to, I had the 10 movement structure in mind, and I would just a very brief one or two sentence description, and I asked them to respond to that. And so
0: you got out of the way for the initial planning of the thing. Yes. Yeah. Mm.
1: And so then they sent me the video, and I was able to take from the video a handful of things that I thought were really useful compositionally in terms of ideas, in terms of motifs, and then just develop those into incomplete sections then as the piece went along.
0: Mm. One of the things that happens with music like this, and forgive the crass generalization, is that dance companies and so forth get interested in it. And I think if I remember rightly over here, we have places like the Place in Euston in London town, mm-hmm. where young composers will get commissioned to work with a dance company, create something electronic or electroacoustic. And that's their experience of doing this sort of thing for a specific purpose. Whereas this is, do you think it's necessary to have a strain of this sort of work that is just pure music and allows the audience to do what it will with what it's receiving?
1: Oh, very much. Yeah. I mean, that's my main interest. I rarely work with dance, unfortunately, because I really do love working with dance, but the opportunities in Ireland are few and far between.
0: Yeah, surprisingly.
1: My interest, having worked in all the genres, music, theater, opera, you know, concert music, multimedia music, whatever, what I love most is just pure music, and to try and create a sonic experience for a listener that they don't need a visual element or a theatrical element beyond what's in the music. So that is the highest form of music for me. Having said that, you know, I do love all the others too. I love the dance. I love the opera. Mm. But they are different things, and they have different, especially opera. You know, that's when people think about opera, when they experience opera, they're experiencing a combination of art forms, and you know, everything from the dramaturgy to the libretto to the set design to what the director has asked the singers to do, and the music. So the music is often kind of relegated in opera to, is this working well or not?
0: Yeah.
1: Now, obviously, in some the really good operas, it transcends the genre to be able to stand alone. And so that's why you get sometimes concert performances, but that's, you know, not so common.
0: I suppose what you're arguing there subtly and diplomatically is you don't want something that's generically contemporary. You want it to have its own voice rather than, as you say, be potentially relegated.
1: Oh, yeah. I mean, every piece is its own thing, for sure. Yeah. And we did a few performances of Orpheus. We did a few in Ireland. It was done in Amsterdam last year. And I was at them all, I'm happy to say. And I suppose the listener I'm trying to engage most is myself. And if I can do that, then there's a chance that somebody else will be engaged as well.
0: It's a sort of Elliot Carter argument, I suppose, really, and he did very well by it, I guess. But anyway, it makes me think about whether there's an implicit theatricality to performance in this way, in a subtle sense, because of the way that you're facing the audience. These days, a sort of semi-retired trombonist, I've bashed out Berio Sequenza 5 a couple of times, not in full costume, I hasten to add. But you know, you can't just stand there and play that. You have to sort of move around a little bit. But your music is doing that, as indeed Luciano's does.
1: Well, yes, and it demands that the performers move too. You know, if you're asking if you're asking the bass clarinetist to circular breathe, and Gareth is a particularly mobile kind of player, then you're going to get something happening for the eyes just as a result of them playing the music. And Dario, if you're asking him to play double bass right up at the top of the fingerboard, then he's, you know. So there is a visual element to it which comes naturally out of the music, but it's not something that you're folding in as an initial concept.
2: Yeah. So Ian Wilson and Orpheus Down from 2021, performed by Gareth Davis and co-devised with Gareth Davis and Dario Calderoni. You'll remember the Orpheus myth. Orpheus is trying to rescue Eurydice from his wife, from Hades, and he makes the fatal mistake, given her abject beauty, of looking back when the gods have decreed that if he does so, the whole enterprise is doomed. At this point, he is in a sort of ambivalent state, encountering some of the spectres of Hades, and it's called passing ghosts.

utter stillness and deep dive atmosphere of Orpheus Down, Gareth Davis with Dario Calderoni, bass clarinet and double bass with, as it were, ambient derived percussion and movement. Ian Wilson, the composer, my guest this week on Riverside Classical. And you may recall he was saying just now that Gareth Davis' Standards Project, solo free adaptations of favourite songs, informed how that project eventually took shape. And this for Mrs. Wilson, indeed, Mr. Wilson, is the original by Nina Simone, plonking, as it were, her cultural sort of... what's the word I'm looking for? Gamut down on the piano at Ronnie Scott's and venturing forth with some Dmytro Tiomkin, which interestingly has recently been covered by the LeBec sisters. It's these old school film scores are beginning to haunt our contemporary consciousness in new ways. Wild as the Wind.

0: So interesting to hear that in the studio without the applause ringing, which I think she was often ambivalent about in terms of its sincerity. Possibly, arguably, one of the great vocal performances of all time, definitively Wild as the Wind by Nina Simone.
1: 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This is
0: Riverside. Oh, Riverside. Well, as my guest this week, and indeed the first hour next weekend, Ian Wilson mentioned earlier on, he keeps a weather eye on popular musics and people's reaction to them at the quality assurance end of things. And he mentioned, in terms of the Belgrade cultural scene, the wild success of the Orthodox Celts. This track features their lead singer, Dejan Lalic, with Nikola Vrankovic, who I think is an all-rounder sort of Jules Holland figure in the local culture, with a strong yen for the, in contrast to Jules, for the Balkan, the Serbian indeed, and the Irish kind of intermingled.

možeš da zaspiš kad god poželiš i u snu pričaš sve što zamisliš. Roletne spuštene su spaza nas jer teraju nas prozore.

0: sort of Serbian Leonard Cohen, really. Anyway, back with Ian Wilson now.
1: Thank you very much for agreeing to talk about play, or replay, I should say, which is this genre combination, very deftly done, if I may say so, of a string quartet and some improvisation. And you talked about improvisation as being implicit to the way in which Orpheus Down was constructed. Here you have something that begins very much, to my ears, in the realm of third stream jazz. It's sort of good to Schuller trilogy sort of way. But it's actually based on something typically austere and tongue-in-cheek by Samuel Beckett, isn't it?
2: Yes.
1: Where you've got this married couple and the mistress, you know, an awkward situation in the suit someone like Belgium. But apparently at the sort of a notional end of life or a very long party.
2: Yes, it's a... What to say about Beckett? Not, you know, wonderful, always engaging, and sometimes very, very cryptic. But I mean, this came out of me meeting Cathal Roach, a wonderful Irish saxophonist who's a very good, like we just spoke tonight about something. And 20 years ago now, I met Cathal, and he played a little piece of mine at some little concert. He was music school he was teaching in, and I came along, and he said, "Well, listen, I'm playing in Dublin soon with a big band. You should come and hear me." And so I did, and I was knocked out by his playing, by his improvisation particularly. And I said to him after that, I would love to write you something that allows you to do that as well as do what I write. And so it was a matter of getting the Vanbrugh Quartet on board. The pianist Hugh Tinney and double bass player Malachy Robinson, all of whom I'd worked with many times before.
1: Sort of rhythm section, as it were.
2: Rhythm section, yeah. Yes. So, it's, as you say, a combination of, I mean, it has a jazzy feel, but that just came out of the nature of the initial elements of the music, which was a transcription of the opening speeches of the three characters in Beckett's play. We transcribed, and actually it was Cathal who transcribed the first 20 seconds of each speech, notated the pitches, and then I just ran with those. I did a kind of developing variation on each little fragment, and somehow it just, because they speak in a very kind of narrow pitch ranges, we started to use quarter tones. And then because it's speech rhythm, it began to get quite choppy and rhythmic, and it just seemed to naturally go towards, without me pushing it, some kind of somebody called it some weird combination of Piazzolla and cafe jazz, but it's neither really, you know. For me, it's its own thing, but it does have a kind of smoky atmosphere to it, and then I find a way to put in sections where Cathal could just improvise over something that just happened, and then it was a matter of just composing a way for the ensemble to either cycle some material under that for a period of time, or to layer things. So it was, you know, it was a really nice compositional experience, and it's only been done a couple of times live, unfortunately, but at least we did get a good album recording out of it, which was the main thing.
1: Yeah, marvelous. We'll sample that in a bit. I mean, it's very deftly done, like all your work, Ian. But it seems to me it casts new light on what contemporary jazz can be, and also how you do this integration. People like Mark Crafty-Turner are well known for it, and I suppose he studied that with Günter Schuller. But these languages are very much in sort of dynamic for you, aren't they? I'm also thinking about the element of speech rhythm here, and the name that's just popping into my head is Janáček. I don't know if he figures on your yardarms at all, where he actually started annotating speech rhythms in some detail, didn't he, to try and integrate them into his scores?
2: Yes, he did. It's not something I ever looked at in a studious kind of way. It just came naturally. This is one of the...
1: Well, to be to the object, I suppose, yeah.
2: Yeah, I think this is one of the first pieces that I really involved speech rhythms in this kind of detail. Obviously, a couple of years later, then I was, in fact, 1 year later, I was doing the double trio, which did have whole sections based on the rhythm of something that somebody had said, and plus the melodic contour. So it was maybe a bit more relaxed approach to speech than was taken in replay, which was very strict
1: And it is Beckett who loved his silences and his, you know, precise annotations. Yes. Didn't he? Yeah. Mm. Sorry, say a bit more about Strict as you do it in that context. Was that echoing Beckett or something you needed to do?
2: Well, no, I mean, because we were transcribing
1: Beckett, yes. Mm.
2: We had to be quite slavish to the pitches that the actors were speaking and to the rhythms they were speaking in, and that fundamental elements of replay. And once the first speech of each character was presented, the piece is in three sections, so basically each section is based around one character's speech, and then it was kind of a free development of that as it went. So I would take that initial, let's say it's 30 seconds, and immediately develop it for another 40 or 50 seconds, and then immediately develop that 40 or 50 seconds for another minute. And so it kind of seamlessly expands the intervals, starts to repeat more interesting rhythms. So it goes from something very strict to something a bit more relaxed, but it's connected all the way through by the original Beckett speech, as portrayed by, you know, Alan Rickman and Juliet Stevenson, and the other wonderful actress whose name I can never remember. So it was supposed to be very faithful to that initial bit of transcription. Whereas in Double Trio, the seven sections are mostly inspired by something. So I was, this was a public art project which took place in the Glen Cullen area of Dunleary, which is it's a big town just south of Dublin.
1: Yes, I remember it. Yes, quite well healed, if I remember.
2: Well, in places, you know, because it does cover quite a lot of area there, from the very nice Sandyford area and a couple of towns there to up to the Glen Cullen area itself. Wild, and it has Johnny Fox's pub there and whatever. So I was
1: I'm so rusty on Ireland. Thank you. I like the sound of that very much.
2: And I was interviewing people about how they felt the Celtic Tiger had or had not affected their lives and their area. So you got very interesting responses to that.
1: And that particular place, very pertinent.
2: Yes, very pertinent. And so kids in primary school talking about their friends' big gardens, to the local minister talking about how it was for him to come to such an area, to the local forestry guy saying, well, actually, some people, you know, kill themselves in the forest. And just the wildest things. And but because of how they say them in terms of the pitch contour and the rhythm, I was able to base each section on something somebody had said and then just let it develop musically from that, but still somehow try and reflect the character of that little speech fragment. So I was trying to create a picture of the area at that point in time musically, but also those little speech fragments were just, I suppose, trying to color it with a bit more detail.
0: Yeah, indeed. I suppose you could say Different Trains, that moving piece by Steve Reich with that World War II Kristallnacht connection, is perhaps the first sort of point in the trajectory. But here you have a whole evocation of a landscape via the lyricism of our implicit lyricism of Irish speech. So here's part of Double Trio by Ian Wilson.
3: I think it does.

Sound of Dun Laoghaire and The Wake of the Celtic Tiger, Ian Wilson's double trio, embedded in local narratives there, and their speaking voices definitely recorded. Thanks so much, Ian. More from that conversation next time on Riverside Classical. South London's Hall up at 9. I'm going to close out with the first half or thereabouts of Replay, an extraordinary genre-bending exercise, Piazzolla and Cafe Jazz and various other things based on the work of Samuel Beckett, who appears to have had a bit of a liaison with one Barbara Bray, a BBC script editor of the film 1950s, which sort of prompted this in a certain London bent sit. Anyway, Cathal Roach on sax, Hugh Tinney, a versatile pianistic recitalist, the Vanbrugh Quartet, ditto, of whom more next time, Malachi Robinson on the bass. This is the first half of Replay by Ian Wilson after Samuel Beckett, and we'll see you next time.

0: the brilliant Ian Wilson and Replay, performed by a bespoke Irish sort of versatile chamber ensemble from a couple of years ago. So at 11, the Chim features Stefan Redtebacker and the Funkistra with a new vinyl and a tour upcoming through the UK, starting down in South West London in September. So more from that conversation with Ian Wilson next week between 7 and 9. And thanks as ever to Katie of United Music Publishers for suggesting we talk. Looking forward to more Ian and that promised pint. Anyway, South London Soul after the news. This is Riverside.
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1: this is Riverside Radio.
3: Our chief says the number of wildfires doesn't really compare to previous years. Every fire and rescue service is still dealing with the threat. Homes and thousands of acres of land have been hit in the hot conditions, including in Stourbridge in the West Midlands, where 19 properties were destroyed. Chair of the National Fire Chiefs Council, Phil Garrigan, says the last 48 hours have stretched services.
4: There were times when we struggled to be able to provide the resources that fire and rescue services required. We would want to see kind of investments to ensure that the capability we've got, the right people in the right place at the right time to deal with a foreseeable threat. This is the new normal for the Fire and Rescue Service.
3: Cambridge University's Vice Chancellor says supporting staff and students is her priority following the death of one of the institution's former professors. Jason Arday resigned after facing allegations of plagiarism, which he denied. He was pronounced dead after emergency services were called to an address in South London yesterday. Professor Deborah Prentice says her thoughts and condolences are with his family. Former BBC executive Marcus Ryder says the matter raises important questions.
5: It is really important that we hold our higher education institutions to the highest standard. At the same time, the level of public scrutiny that Jason Arday was subjected to was unprecedented.
3: A body's been found as part of the search for British student George Smith, who went missing hiking in Romania. The 18-year-old from Bristol hasn't been seen since November. Indonesia has been struck by a second earthquake in a matter of hours. Authorities believe at least 47 people have died. And Celtic had no trouble reaching the Scottish League Cup quarterfinals as they claimed a 4-0 victory at Dundee United. Aberdeen also eased into the next stage with a 3-0 win against Dundee. And Bonnie Tyler's fans clapped as the lead singer's coffin as it was taken through the streets of Mumbles in Swansea. Some even tried to get a rendition of Total Eclipse of the Heart going. That's the latest. I'm Faye Rowland.
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Greetings, welcome along. You're listening to South London Soul here on Riverside Radio with me, Simon B. Sending a maximum thanks to all the Saturday DJs who've been keeping you company. It's great to have you along. I'm with you for the next 2 hours.

Kick things off, Danny Tenaglia, code 718. Equinox. This one, I've Been Misled, RIP Productions. First one came on Strictly Rhythm.

sound of Kerry Chandler here on Riverside. Just before this one, you had Groove Committee, tune called I Want You to Know. Just dipping our toes with some US garage. In fact, we're fully submerged.

Just trying a little thing out this evening. Letting the computer do some of the mixing. It's not really working out very well. Back on manual next week.

rolling out the classics here on Riverside Radio this evening. South London Souls is how we do every Saturday. Cloud 9, Victor Simonelli.

0: got the news and the ads up at 10. 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
3: More than 110 troops have been deployed to help tackle wildfires across South Wales. Firefighters faced 14 separate outbreaks at one point earlier, with extra crews being brought in from around the UK. Soldiers are digging trenches to stop the flames spreading. In Stourbridge, 19 homes were destroyed, with residents only just being allowed home. Dr. Lyndon Wall was told to leave his house earlier.
4: Someone knocked at the door and said, you have to evacuate immediately because of wildfire risk. And so my wife and I sort of picked up the dog and got out.
3: Meanwhile, an emergency wildfire alert was followed by a flood of 999 calls that turned out not to be emergencies. Surrey Fire Service says it was inundated with calls about neighbours having barbecues. Cambridge University's Vice Chancellor says supporting staff and students is her priority following the death of one of the institution's former professors. Jason Arday resigned after facing allegations of plagiarism, which he denied. An expert says the relatively low number of casualties in two train derailments shows how well modern carriages are designed. Two people were seriously hurt when a train came off the tracks near Lewes in East Sussex, but no one needed hospital treatment following a derailment in Wickford in Essex yesterday. It's being looked at as a possible cause. Professor of Intelligent Transport Systems, Phil Blythe, says the railways must adjust.
5: The new rolling stock, they are designed to cope with quite extremes of derailment and the like, and that's really encouraging. But at the end of the day, we've got to make sure that our infrastructure can remain resilient to these extremes of climate change.
3: We're told a number of people were inside a house in Belfast when it was targeted in a petrol bomb attack. Two masked men were seen in the Hatfield Street area in the early hours of Saturday. And Bonnie Tyler fans clapped the late singer's coffin as it was taken through the streets of the Mumbles. Her funeral's on Monday. That's the latest. I'm Faye Rowlands.
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Just before this one, you had Lil Louis Vega remix of Manziel. This is Lil Louis' theme. You're listening to Riverside Radio. I'm Simon B. Broadcasting from Battersea to the surrounding boroughs in southwest London and the world beyond.

You're listening to Riverside Radio with me, Simon B. South London Soul. Great to have you along on this Saturday evening. Sending a shout out to Harry.

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2: More than 110 troops have been deployed to help tackle wildfires across South Wales. Firefighters faced 14 separate outbreaks at one point earlier, with extra crews brought in from around the UK. In Stourbridge, 19 homes were destroyed, with residents only just being allowed back into their homes.
3: Homeowners and families, and my heart goes out to them, yeah. And you know, as I say, I think the local community is rallying round and trying to provide as much support as possible.
4: It stopped 150 yards maybe from the hospital, schools, football pitches.
2: Andy Burnham admits ministers have a long way to go to rebuild trust with farmers. The PM's outlined a £65 million funding package for the sector in England following concern over the impact of dry weather on food prices. Tom Bradshaw's the president of the National Farmers Union.
5: It's a welcome start, but it doesn't tackle the here and now and the crisis that farmers are facing on the ground, the cost of producing this country's food and the disastrous yields and the brown fields that should be green. It really is a time of crisis for the farming community.
2: Cambridge University's Vice-Chancellor says supporting staff and students is her priority following the death of one of the institution's former professors. Jason Arday resigned after facing allegations of plagiarism, which he denied. A body's been found as part of the search for British student George Smith, who went missing while hiking in Romania. Formal identification has yet to take place. Two masked men are reported to have targeted a house in Belfast with a petrol bomb. People were inside the property in the Hatfield Street area, but no one was injured. Police say it damaged a window before the men fled towards Balfour Avenue. Hundreds of Bonnie Tyler fans burst into applause as they watched a procession bringing the singer's coffin home earlier. It made its way through the mumbles. And in sport, Celtic are through to the Scottish League Cup quarterfinals thanks to a 4-0 victory over Dundee United. That's the latest. I'm Daisy Steele.
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1: 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Love and

Well, good evening again, Southwest London and beyond. Andy B with a Saturday night shim. How are you doing? It's ever the groovy Simon Burnett, who emailed me from Georgia the other day. I guess I was talking to the great Ian Wilson earlier on of Riverside Classical, who spends half his working year in Belgrade. Relating between there and County Cork. From here next time, or from Simon next week, of course. Well, that I'm actually on the Norwoodian mission when he gets back. Signing up for that one, Simon. We're on the trail of a music legend whose name shall remain anonymous at the moment. I've been passed that way a few times in the homebound commute. Struck by how much good our creative activity is going on around there. This afternoon, I was hoping to make it to a fundraiser for a rehearsal room at a place called the Portico Gallery. Lincoln didn't miss it in terms of the entrance, but mighty creative energy going into this, including the Red Earth Collective, who I had the good luck to meet on the fly. Graduates of the excellent Youthsayers/Soothsayers Creative Development Initiative, having a sort of head arrangement rehearsal on the 68. Back to about 1968, actually, when I first witnessed such things, and later became a part of them. Due to irregularities with Luskart Theodolite and urgent repairs, I was unable to attend, but I'm going to track both parties down. Hopefully we can bang the drum for that excellent initiative in this brand new ensemble. Very groovy as they were just humming along their charts in development, which will have been in full effect this afternoon, no doubt. Earth Collective, watch out for them, we will be. So tonight, our usual bill of good things, Cosmologically Funky. Chairman of the board in that department tonight, Stefan Redtenbacher, and indeed for quite a number of years, since 1995.

middle, Funkopia. Another one planned for 27 with Carter Arrington, their special guest on tour this autumn. About both of those things are now too. And tracks they're from. Not tonight, but the first appearance from the excellent Giles Peterson. The Havana culture about, which I think indicates what Giles is doing in terms of the situation in Cuba at the moment by advocating for Cuban musicians who've made it to the UK. This, for one reason or another, is one of the standout hits from 1971 by the great Fela Kuti. It's called Rufaro Fight.

Excellent. Havana Atmos there, concluding a Ruffa Ruffa fight by Fela Kuti. Afro-Cuban fusion, take it to the next level, to also to a primordial level. Giles Peterson's Havana Cultura Band featuring Myra Caridad Valdez, no doubt additional percussion. We've been singing the praises, as we have been, of JD and her excellent partner last week with Rick Beato et al., of Jean-Yves Artadi and Louis Cole, collectively Noah. They've both gone their separate ways for a bit, amicably. They'll be back together, no doubt, musically and otherwise. I'd rather like the, as it were, live, feel the scars thing that Jean-Yves has preserved into a new solo project, which features quite a lot of travelation here, including Miku Nakamura, who's a sort of ironical pop princess from Tokyo, and Kaz Skellington, who is a sort of rock hip-hop merchant of the male persuasion, who's hopped across from LA and has made quite a sizable career in Japan. This features them with Jean-Yves, and it's Kick the Game Up.

Can't help thinking of R.I.P. of that troubled soul, Jason Arday, who passed away just a few streets from here, I guess, a couple of days ago. Cass Skellington waxing philosophical and just leaving things on the limb there, as often life does, with Miku Nakabara and the mighty Genevieve Artadi from a new solo project. Kick the game up. Saturday night on Riverside. A very good evening to you. Always good to hear from the Brazilian arch-curator of the groove and the fine pipes of Ed Motta, who I caught at the Union Chapel too long ago. I hope he'll be back in a bit. This is new from him. It's called Tok Tok. And whither, you might ask, that particular provenance. It's apparently a Comédie Française effort from the 50s that's become a wildly successful sort of mousetrap in Brazilian popular theatre. It concerns, unusually, at least three, if not more, sufferers from obsessive-compulsive disorder who are trying to sort things out between them with a horrendously late psychiatrist.

The marvellous Ed Motta with a case of Thereby Hangs a Tale. This is new from Nate Smith with Cartoons, Kendi Beats and Kiefer. It's called Sideways, and it was recorded on plein air in LA a few weeks ago.

called it in a miraculously quiet corner of a park in Orange County recently. Cartoons, Ben Carr, that is, who, like tonight's guest Stefan Redtebacher, is a bassist of extraordinary enterprise and heft and providence. Kenny Beats, Nate Smith on the drums, and Kiefer on general wicket-keeping duties sideways. And that's the way we tend to do things on the trip. Anyway, Lusgarten looking at me askance at that particular diagonal direction. Lusgarten and Tanya Snuggs with this tomorrow night between 9 and 11. Anyway, this particular track on the similar kith and kilter reminds me of one of my heroes, the late great Fingers, the maverick unicyclist sometimes at 300 miles an hour down the Holloway Road from Archway, usually hotly pursued by various local gangsters. Very enterprising man. Funniest one I ever met, actually. Don't get me started. Nonetheless, I don't think this is the provenance intended by Joyce and Tutti Moreno, a power couple of Brazilian music. And it's great to see that Joyce is still active. Tutti has been a husband since the mid-90s, which is roughly when the whole ironically entitled Jazz is Dead, sort of aka Jazz Refresh, not quite the same thing, but a similar kith and kilter, got started. And it's had the commendable habit of rediscovering artists from the 90s, again the aforementioned Giles Peterson part of this movement as well, which results in a series of recordings featuring on this occasion Adrian Young on winds and production duties, and consequently here is Fingers, and it's rather marvellous.

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1: This is Riverside. Oh,
2: well, before we meet the excellent Stefan Rentenbacher of Rentenbacher's Funkestra and load up their plans for the autumn and the new album, and the new album 27 with their guest on tour, Carter Harrington. Let's repair to a female power trio, actually a quintet, in terms of two amazing solo artists, one of whom is a octogenarian, allegedly, right now the Womack sisters, who have a heft that stretches back, of course, to the Womack dynasty and also to the Cook dynasty. They're Sam Cooke's granddaughters, right, in a roundabout way, the Womack sisters, and the new album on Daptone.

beautiful, melancholy, soulful, yet groovy honesty about that track. A ball of experience, no doubt. And hopefully the gentleman concerned will decide to repair to not to a garage to pick up a large bunch of flowers and make events. Anyway, that's the new album by the Womack Sisters on Daptone. Simon McFarlane was getting going just as the jazz refreshed sort of malarkey was beginning to happen mid-90s. And she's come into her own on album number 5, in fact, long since, which is a celebration of Sarah Vaughan. Interestingly, and very atypically, would you expect anything less, there aren't any songs associated with Sarah, or even anything that's obviously stylistically referential in terms of what she does. So very much her own woman, but with that sort of particular muse in mind, how could she go wrong? This is Silhouette featuring Shabaka Hutchings, who's taken, I suppose, an equivocally bold step in largely abandoning the sax for various African flutes.

Well, not turning up with a bunch of flowers, noble as the African flutes are, but an entire suite of woodwind peregrinations there, from the bass clarinet through to the whole family of saxes, wonderfully corally dovetailing with Zahra McFarlane's voice on a new set, Silhouette, Zahra McFarlane featuring Shabaka Hutchings. Now, you may recall that the BBC's mighty Maida Vale studios have been sold to Hans Zimmer. They're moving out east, but if the walls could talk, the extraordinary range of people who've inhabited that particular set of premises, from the BBC Symphony to Dylan Thomas to Jimi Hendrix, et al. And the very last hurrah, and there were several, but the very, very last one was the aforementioned Giles Peterson for Six Music and Brownswood, presenting Norma Winston. That particular session has been preserved on Brownswood, and Norma is allegedly 85. She has the litheness vocally and in terms of her lyrical sensibilities to someone half that age. Not to be ageist about it, I think she's terrific. Her two sons, Alec and Leo, who she had with the late great John Taylor, who was one-third with her, with Kenny Wheeler, of the other Azimuth, the sort of avant jazz, non-drumming trio, have formed the basis of, in terms of unreleased tracks and sort of beans, even seasides, of some of the material that's been nobly unearthed by Giles and Norma for this new set, which is available on Brownswood exclusively on vinyl, unless you take the downloads that are available on Bandcamp, which is what we've done. This is Siren Song, and it is a thing of wonder, I think you'll agree. Also featuring, incidentally, Oren Marshall on some fantastic tuba work, cellotastically, and Elliot Galvin on keyboards.

0: The ethereally magnificent Norman Winston and Siren Song, recorded live at Maydevale, the very last session there a couple of months back, under the auspices of Charles Peterson, Mark Lockhart, late of Loose Tubes, and also Radiohead on alto there. And I should mention that the release in terms of vinyl is not on Brownswood, but it's by an associated project called the BBE, as in the record store up east, which you can find at 10 Elderly Place between Monday and Saturday between 12 and 5. If you want to pick up a live copy there, you might even get it signed by GP if he's knocking around during the week. Anyway, now to matters of funk. And in the sense that Louis Armstrong said of folk music that he'd never heard a horse sing, funk is all sort of pervasive and many and various and ever more diverse. That's certainly the view of Stefan Redtenbacher, who has worked with anybody who is everybody and then some. Carter Harrington along on the new tour. We'll talk about him in a bit. This is another collaborator, the mighty Fred Wesley, who'll be appearing on the 25th of September with the Funkestra, of whom more and on, at Hootenanny in Brixton. Gonna be there.
1: Cat asked me, say, are you somebody? I said, damn right I'm somebody. What do you say when I say, are you somebody?
2: Damn right I'm somebody.
1: Lynn Collins, Miss Collins, are you somebody?
3: Yes, I am somebody.
1: Well, she is. She's a lady. Thank
4: right
1: you.
4: On. Right on.
1: Mr. Yeah. Ray, are you somebody?
5: Yeah, right.
1: Are you somebody, Brother Pinkney?
6: You damn right.
1: You sure got a lot of grip to say that. Yeah. Are you somebody, Brother Parker?
7: Damn right I'm somebody.
4: Yeah.
1: What about you, Salaam Alaikum?
8: Walaikum Salaam.
1: Well, Salaam. Mm-hmm. You know, we speak of love and happiness.
4: Yeah.
1: To me, happiness is Fred Wesley playing his horn.

0: Well, hello, Andy.
1: Hi, Stefan. So nice to meet you. How are you doing?
0: I'm very good. Thanks for making time to talking to me.
1: It's my pleasure, and thank you for making time and making all the good times for 30 some years now for discerning listeners and hoofers, I would say. You're bridging the gap, really, aren't you? The way that you do funk, it's got dance floor appeal to certainly an older generation, maybe a younger one too. What's your aim here? I mean, the purity of the music. The genre of authenticity is the thing, isn't it, I guess?
0: Wow, that sounds authenticity sounds
1: I
0: like
1: don't know how I said that this time of day. Anyway.
0: sounds like a big word to me. I think the thing is that I always try to make music that is fun and that I find interesting. I think
1: Certainly is that. Yeah.
0: that's the starting point. And obviously being a bassist, well, I'm saying obviously to me, playing bass and playing funk, they kind of go in hand in hand because there's so much great funk music that I adore, and it always has a cracking bass line. And I also like horns. I mean, I think, James Brown, if you think about James Brown, sort of pioneer of funk music, it's just it has everything that I like. It has the grooves, it has the horns, it has the riffs. It always appealed to me. So and over the years, there's so many different guises of funk because obviously you combine funk with other types of music. You get your jazz funk, and then you get your funk fusion, and you get your funk rock. And all these genres, what they have in common is like a great bass riff. And sometimes they're dressed up a bit more sort of in the jazz vein, and sometimes they're dressed up more in the rock vein. Like I grew up with Deep Purple, and Deep Purple's great riffs is just within sort of the rapper is rock rather than funk, traditional funk like James Brown funk. But for me, a good riff is a good starting point. Always has been. And we're old enough to know that funk has come in and out of fashion all the time, and it never bothered me because it's just what's in my heart. I just like the music. About a mixing desk where I have all the faders, and you're moving the faders up and down. And for me, it was always so you have, like, in the broadest sense, you have jazz and you have funk and then you have fusion and maybe other styles like blues and soul. And then you create music, you compose music, you arrange music, and you're pulling different faders up. And like sometimes the jazz is a bit louder, sometimes the funk is a bit louder, and the different records I've done, some of them are a bit more sort of arranged, some of them there's some big band stuff, very arranged, which is not the, let's say, the George Clinton funk, where the whole idea was to not arrange it, to have a great riff and then everybody go out and have fun and go crazy. And I have records where it's more funk, like Dr. Hypenstein, for example, that is a very funk orientated record that the bass is unashamedly in the middle and everything like falls around it. And other records, the bass is more in the traditional role where it supports the music. And when you're doing it for 3 decades, right? Me at least, I'm interested in exploring different flavors. So that was a pretty long answer to a very short question.
1: Well, it was a convoluted question, and you made that so eloquently clear. Thank you, Stefan.
0: Oh, thank you.
1: I'm curious about how you got this started in Austria. I think we have a mutual friend in Guido Spinacci who was over there. Does that name ring a bell? And he speaks to you very highly, of course, and rightly so. But it actually getting started in Vienna, where things are a little bit sort of traditionally philharmonic, shall we say, at times. Was there any cultural pressure, or particularly when you're playing, the music of James Brown as a gentleman of color, that's a little bit out there in Viennese terms. Is that, do you come from Vienna or to Austria in general? What's the
0: Oh,
1: cultural reading over there?
0: that's a nice question, Andy. I have studied in Vienna for 5 years at the Vienna Music Conservatory, but I'm actually from Salzburg, and Salzburg has some of those things that you're alluding to. It has it even more so than in Vienna, because obviously I'm saying obviously Salzburg is the birth town of Mozart. So and there's Salzburg has very well-known international music
1: I think
0: festival.
1: Wolfie would dig what you're doing, by the way. Would he not? Anyway, sorry, I interrupt.
0: Well, oh, he's sitting on my table of people I'd like to have dinner with. That's for sure. Yeah, I think we could have fun. So, and so you have people like the conductor when I grew up, very renowned in the classical music, like Karajan.
1: Yeah,
0: we have like a university. Well, we say we the Salzburg people. There's a university called Mozarteum dedicated. Well, it has his name in it, and people from all around the world come to learn how to play violin or viola or classical music. For me, though, classical music wasn't what I was interested in. So, and my parents allegedly, and I think it's actually really true, they met dancing to Sex Machine by James Brown. And the first, one of the first records that my dad gave me was...
1: That's fantastic.
0: Well, one of my first records was Sketches of Spain by Miles Davis with the Gil Evans Orchestra. And that was one of the first records I had, and it had Miles Davis' face on it with the trumpet. And I just thought he was the coolest student. When I brought that to school, when teachers were asking, hey, bring in the records you're listening to, I brought Miles Davis, and everybody looked at me like I was a freak. It's like, what is that? And I'm like, that's the music, that's the best music you'll ever get to hear. So it was from the off, I was never attracted initially to classical music. Now I do appreciate it. It was always like, I always liked music that was, it was, you could even call it counterculture. It really fed into my sort of outlook of the world that, you know, and all my friends, they like also music that was not on the radio. Anything that was played on national radio, the ORF, which is the BBC equivalent, anything that wasn't there, you didn't listen to it. That was bad. You went to friends with really interesting record collection where you're like, hey, what you got? What is this? And they would say, this, my friend, is Earth, Wind, and Fire. And you go, never heard of them. Play some to me. Or show me a VHS tape. And I was blown away, you know, Weather Report, Mahavishnu Orchestra, Earth, Wind, and Fire. It was like, and we, I'm saying we, like the first band I was in, we all loved that because that was exactly what our peers were not listening to. And that's how we defined ourselves. Consequently, once I was finished with all my schooling, of course I wanted to go away and go to the places where the music is from. It was the logical consequence because, like, it's such a juxtaposition. A funk musician from Salzburg, the hometown of Mozart, the, like, classical music bastion, really? That's just not, you know, that's not the thing, is it?
1: Well, it wasn't, but I think through your good offices, Stefan, I mean, you know, the sheer breadth of your musicality is in every beat and every riff. It kind of, I think it helps everybody. I mean, the classical composer I'm talking to this weekend is very much into prog and certainly was growing up and all sorts of other things, Serbian folk music, where he now is. So the whole sort of breadth of possibilities has opened up since, hasn't it? I feel that your sterling efforts of on the dance floor and elsewhere have really broadened the palette for all of us.
0: Oh, well, hopefully, thank you. Yeah, and it's interesting. As I said, you know, I'll never think in those terms. I always just trying to put my best foot forward, and on the best foot forward on motion, I want to say that I'm not one of the guys. I don't generally look at my back catalogue. I'm not looking backwards. I am sort of, my spirit and attitude is always like my best work is ahead of me. So I'm really curious what I'm going to do next. You know, so I'm always like, so I'm continuing to do, like, with my ability set, whatever that might be, do the best I can. And then I hope people like it. And when you say things like that, oh, thank you for making the music, and you saying, you're using words like we, I don't know exactly who you're referring to, but it just feels good that you think, well, you know, like I'm offering this up as sort of like as a contribution to the arts in general, and then other people can enjoy it and they can read into them whatever they like. And that, you know, that makes me happy. That's nice.
1: One of the things, I've had a few brushes with Memphis. I'm sure you've spent time there. I was virtually there and working on film, never quite happened. But I looked at talking to local musicians about the state of the blues and the funk scene over there, and it's civically a bit neglected, but again, a huge underground thing going on, which maybe is the way you like it. What's your reading of how the music how the music is faring in its heartlands, its traditional heartlands, or is it now an international thing?
0: But first of all, it's an international thing. I mean, the world is getting increasingly smaller in certain respects, culturally, and exchange of ideas is obviously the exchange of ideas since, like, we have the lovely invention of the net and access to it in most countries, not all of them, sadly. But so cultural ideas travel, and so it's international, no doubt. In terms of the state of it, I think it's probably healthy. I think one important thing is this notion of mainstream and niche market music. So, sorry, let me explain that. So niche market, but I think with the fragmentation of everything, everybody, like I like to use the analogy of campfire, every person and even professionals and practitioners of music, they're sitting around a very increasingly small campfire. Mm. In the 60s, when you talked about music, sorry, broad stroke here, you talked about probably what you saw on Saturday night of television, you know, and so everybody got to talk about what happened on Saturday night on television with a musical band like the Beatles or whatever in the States. Mm. And then the technology helped them to also come to fame, because everybody's in, have you seen the Beatles from the UK?
1: Yeah.
0: Because the way it was presented, the channels were limited. Now you can specialize in absolute anything. So like the market is super fragmented. And even if when I now talk to practitioners of the music, they normally go like, what are you listening to right now? They normally say a band I've never heard of. And I'm a professional and have been for over 40 years. Mm. So coming back to your question about the funk and the state of funk, I think it's probably very healthy.

0: niche market, I guess. The practitioners of it, they're like very niche market, but I have a feeling that it's kind of never gone away, and sometimes it bubbles more to a wider, it bubbles into whatever the mainstream is. That means like a greater listenership. If you think about people like Bruno Mars, when like Uptown Funk, and all of a sudden more young people came to our shows because, oh, funk is a thing. And but it's all, so it's coming in and out of the mainstream. And intrinsically, I think it already in a lot of popular music. I mean, that means like I'm talking about Taylor Swift. I'm talking about like the most, revered, well-known artist, I should say. Funk is actually woven its way into the music. It's present. It's already embedded as a musical genre. The genre itself, the lane we're running on is probably niche market as it's always been. And I'm listening to a lot of releases of new funk acts, and there's always new fun, good funk coming out. So I suppose the music itself, the art form is healthy. And this means, though, I'm not talking necessarily about the business of the music. What is the business of music? I'm trying to keep that separate because they're two.
1: Yeah, so Dave, both from that conversation with the excellent Stephen Redtebacher and exactly what he was going to go on to say after the news. This is The Chim Deep on a Saturday Night with Andy B.
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4: 110 troops have been deployed to help tackle wildfires across South Wales. Firefighters faced 14 separate outbreaks at one point earlier, with extra crews brought in from around the UK. Soldiers are digging trenches to stop the flames spreading and helping get water to the areas being hit. In Stourbridge, 19 homes were destroyed and others damaged, with residents only just being allowed home. Dr. Lyndon Wall was told to leave his house earlier.
5: Someone knocked at the door and said, you have to evacuate immediately because of wildfire risk. And so my wife and I sort of picked up the dog and got out.
4: Andy Burnham admits ministers have a long way to go to rebuild trust with farmers. The PM's outlined a £65 million funding package for the sector in England following concern over the impact of dry weather on food prices. Cambridge University's Vice-Chancellor says supporting staff and students is her priority following the death of one of the institution's former professors. Jason Arday resigned after facing allegations of plagiarism, which he denied. Indonesia has been struck by a second earthquake in a matter of hours. Authorities believe 47 people have died, but that number is expected to rise. In sport, Celtic are through to the Scottish League Cup quarterfinals thanks to a 4-0 victory over Dundee United. But manager Martin O'Neill says the match wasn't as comfortable as the final score suggests.
6: It felt up until maybe the third goal that they were never really out of it. They've hit the bar about three, four, or five times, so that might tell you about it. And they hit the post certainly before we scored. So delighted with the win. Some moments were terrific, and other moments I thought we were just a bit untidy.
4: Aberdeen eased into the next stage with a 3-0 win against Dundee. Ross County beat Dunfermline 2-1. Amy Hunt has won her third gold medal of the European Athletics Championships in Birmingham. She helped Great Britain's women storm to victory in the 4x100m relay as Dina Asher-Smith claimed a record-equalling seventh continental title of her career. That's the latest. I'm Daisy Stewart.
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2: 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Oh, Riverside.
1: We're with Stephen Redtebacher this weekend, and the brand new album Funkopia is on 180 gram rarefied vinyl on BSB Records. This is Lamb of Funk.

0: Blistering Hammer there from Nigel Price, Tony Rebby and Mike Outram on guitars, Stefan Redtenbacher on bass, and the mighty Hornhouse.
1: Taylor Swift, I'm talking about like the most, you know, well-known artist, I should say. Punk is actually woven its way into the music. It's present, you know, it's already embedded as a musical genre. The genre itself, the lane we're running on is probably niche market, as it's always been. And I'm listening to a lot of releases of new funk acts, and there's always new fun, good funk coming out. So I suppose the music itself, the art form, is healthy. And this means, though, I'm not talking necessarily about the business of music. What is the business of music? I'm trying to keep that separate, because they're two very sort of course.
2: As a band leader, that's going to be a probably about half your agenda in a typical week, isn't it? Presumably.
1: Yeah. Absolutely. And sometimes it's unfortunately not that.
2: Oh,
1: it's
2: God,
1: like
2: yes.
1: Even more business, yes, than anything else. It's just for people to give people the chance to actually notice what I'm doing, because I don't want to just do it for myself. I want to give people the chance to cast opinion. And on that note, sorry, this is like a slightly left of center, but when we're releasing videos or music, and sometimes people just don't like it, or they comment and they go like, no, you shouldn't have done that, or we've done a cover of a David Bowie song. Oh, mm-hmm. No, David Bowie will come and haunt you down. And I normally like thank those people, because I do like the passion that goes into wanting to engage, because the biggest enemy, yes, of an independent artist like I am is ignorance, or not even being noticed. So for somebody to cast opinion, you need to present the material first. So if somebody notices what you're doing, it's the first step to recognition.
2: Yeah, I would say there's almost something, obviously there's something you do anyway as a professional, Stefan, but there's something empowering and encouraging about this music that actually invites interchange, as well as the feet, the mind as well.
1: Yeah, exactly.
2: So it's really, really powerful stuff. One of the things that strikes me is that you have attracted effortlessly the cream of UK session musicians, people like Tony Rebby, Mike Outram, etc. It's just a natural gravitation. What was the story of these people coming together? Did you have a jam above a pub, or was it a particular project that just kept on keeping on?
1: I think there's no, as you can imagine, there's no singular story or no singular path how I get to work with all these wonderful musicians. I think each person has their own path and own story. As you mentioned, Mike Outram, for example, who is like a master guitarist, as your listeners will know, it was very simple in Mike's case. We used to have a guitarist called, sorry for the door just slammed because
2: so
1: of that. We had a guitarist for a long time, I think about 12 years in the band or so, called Aaron Kendler, like a great friend of mine still today. And he played a lot on the records. He played on the cool band, my British cool band, from about 2005 to 2018. And I know
2: that's quite an innings. Yeah.
1: So he stopped playing guitar altogether, not because of us, or he quit the band, or he got in a half ago, I'm not doing this anymore. He just stopped playing guitar for his personal reasons. And then we discussed, hey, who should have the chair in the band? Who should play in the funk orchestra? And he said, you know, you should ask this guy. I heard him so many times. He's amazing, Mike Outram. And that's what happened. I called Mike and go, hey, Mike, would you like to play a few gigs with us? And said, yeah, sure, what are you doing? Well, we're a funk band and we play at the 606 on a regular basis. Would you like to join? He said, yeah, sure. Then that's it. And then he shows up and plays like a god. And with Mike, I want to say, Mike has indirectly also taught me something invaluable, which is still used today, because I trained, aside of being a bassist, I also trained to be an arranger. And some of my music is very heavily arranged, and then I would like write guitar parts, and I give my guitar parts to
2: a little
1: Mike.
2: Bit Steely Dan, is it?
1: So I would give some of my guitar parts to Mike, and Mike goes, no, he doesn't, he wouldn't say very much about it. He just looks at the part, looks at it, kind of I exaggerate, turns the page around, and then plays something twice as good as what I wrote. So and that helped me a lot to trust in the immense ability of the people that I'm lucky enough to surround myself with musically, that I don't need to be so specific. And it also taught me how to leave, although of course I'm the ringmaster, but to leave room for the individual expression of each player. And as you mentioned, Tony Remy, Tony's also a master guitarist like Mike and completely different. And I mean, I'm exaggerating again, but it would be crazy to not give them enough room to express themselves within my framework.
2: Yeah. And I think that the right tempo, the right bass riff, the right feel of the music, and every track of yours is subtly, fascinatingly different. It's never generic. And I think that's where the difference that the commercial guys need to take on board. This is the real deal, you know, basically. This is where it all comes from.
1: Well, I mean, you know, like, I mean, just to maybe pick you up on the real deal. See, the real deal is, I'm trying to be very encompassing about, because it's to you the real deal, and it's the real deal to the people whose sort of value set I'll meet. And I'm super appreciative of, there's so many ways to do it, you know, and what the Ed Sheeran, the Taylor Swift, and the Ariana Grande is for some people, that's the real deal. And what jazz musician at large do,
2: point taken.
1: That's I'm trying to be very embracing of that, because it's what people want to read into it. I would never, for myself, of course you said it, so it's different, but for myself, I would never go like, yeah, you know, that's like, what I'm doing is the real deal. For me, I would say I'm trying to be really authentic, and I'm trying to express myself the best way I can do it. And as I grow older and grow with the music, people like Tony and Mike and many others, they become more and more important to me, because I'm really ready for a very open collaboration. My theory is this, and it might be wrong. The younger musician and young musicians, young men, young women, they're trying to make a mark in the world. So they're trying to control the environment very heavily. And if we speak in arranging, if you know how to arrange music, you try to get everything just so, which I've done, and many of my peers when they were younger. But as you grow older, your confidence grows. And then you also realize, you start to repeat your own ideas and you weigh your vantage point. So you need more, you want a more colorful, or at least I do, you want a more colorful canvas. And that's where you bring in other
2: collaborative experience.
1: To collaborate. And when I'm looking at my most loved songs, that people like, in terms of streaming and at concerts, when people, I play this song, actually the majority of them, they're actually collaborations. Because I think in a collaboration, me personally, I think I can be my best.
2: Yeah. There speaks a master band leader. Tell me about Carter Arrington from Austin, Texas.
1: Oh, yeah.
2: You're touring with him. And are you doing an album with him? There'd be one or two mastering session tracks.
1: Yeah. The album, we're working it. We're making good strides with. The album is called The Exchange. It will come out next year. And we have a small run of dates, September, October. So Carter, yeah. Carter's from Austin, Texas. He came to the UK, around pandemic times. And I met him at a friend's summer party. It was actually Pete Roth from the Pete Roth Trio. So Pete has done a lot of education work, and Carter was one of the people.
2: He does great videos. I was just looking at one of them before we talked. Yes.
1: Yeah. So I invited him, and he came to the thing, and I started talking to Carter, and now here's where the circle closes. Carter told me that he was, I got talking to him, and he told me that he was playing with the nephew of Miles Davis in Austin, Texas. And I was like, my ears pricked up immediately, because as I mentioned before, my love for Miles Davis has been there as long as I play bass. So, and he is a guitarist who played with the nephew of Miles Davis. So I asked him to send me the music that he had, which was sort of very loosely notated. And then he sent me those charts, you know, some of my favorite tunes. And I was like very excited. And then we started talking and we obviously got on and then invited him to a mastering session, which is mastering sessions. There's live in the studio videos with invited artists. Mm. We've done a session with, of all people, Mutia Buena from the Sugar Babes. So I invited Carter to the session and and I fell in love with the way he plays, and then and kind of he's also a very fun guy, like Mike Outram is and Tony Remy is. And then we just started a friendship, and then we kept on working with each other. He did a lot of mastering sessions. He's done a lot of dates with us. He played in the Johnny Reimagined project
2: with our good friend Yana Varga. That's a wonderful piece of work. Yes.
1: Yeah. So then there was a good period, like exploring, kind of for a moment, putting my own thoughts in my own writing and collaboration, putting that, like, you know, like a hat on a hook and like looking at one of the greatest artists of the last century and working with Johnny's material. That was great to kind of immerse myself in that. And it has done numerous things. And one of them, well, two of them, one, it's a good body of work, I think. And the other one is to also then coming back to my own vision of music. I felt really invigorated because it kind of helped me to kind of go, right, I've done that. I had my head in somebody else's music for 2 years or so. And now I can come fully back with my own vision of what my music is. So that really was a very, very helpful exercise to basically practice your musicality and intellect against somebody else's compositions.
0: Stefan Redtebacher meeting Joni Mitchell, Yana Varga after the break. But here's Carter Harrington, or Harrington, from Austin, Texas, who's on tour with the Mighty Funkestra through the autumn, beginning in Kingston, I think, on the 19th of September, and then the Hootenanny in Brixton, the 25th, also featuring Fred Wesley.

0: Stupendous. Carter Arrington and Red Tobacco's Funkestra Truffle Shuffle from the new album Funkopia on BSB Records. More good stuff in a moment. This is The Chin with Andy B. A very good evening to you.
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2: Love in Southwest London, Riverside.
0: Well, Stefan and I mentioned Jana Varga, who was with Dionne Warwick at the Albert Hall the other week. She's been on tour with Pete Oxley and the Journey Project of his, particular her oeuvre and heft, and that's been partly stateside. Back in Blighty now, hopefully we can catch up and take stock of all these amazing things. But she was on two albums, including the late Sarah J. Morris and others, with Red Tobacco's Funkestra, as Stefan referenced earlier on, taking a deep dive into the work of Joni Mitchell.

0: Yana Vargo with Retina Bunker's Funkestra from the album Both Sides Now, one of a brace of excellent Johnny projects from a couple of years ago that proved that useful perspective for Stefan, as he was saying earlier on. What versatility, what heft, what groovitude. And speaking of heft and groovitude, the sole survivors, Annie and Mark of Evensong, were in touch this very afternoon. I'm glad to say the little local difficulty, not so little actually, had up in the Shire, is now resolved. And they'll be back with us for the Carshalton Festival, which is at the very end of August, August bank holiday. The Chim will be down there to record, you guessed it, their Journey set, but a triumphant return for the power duo that are completely unsinkable, as we've often thought. Anyway, back with Stefan now.
1: Your story is almost parallel with, say, a band like the Mighty Incognito. I was looking at a video of Bluey in the Far East, and the poor man has had some health issues. Clearly knackered, but a trooper, you know, just doing fantastic
2: he's
1: job.
2: He's amazing.
1: Isn't he? But I was thinking about his experience and yours in terms of how you push the refresh button when you've been doing this for 30 years. Clearly, it's a labour of love. But it's also, in terms of the travelling and the mastering of the recordings and so forth, there's a lot of serious all hours work going into this. How do you keep it fresh? What's your work-life balance, Stefan? Clearly it's excellent.
2: Well, that's interesting. Well, first of all, big shout out to Bluey. I've been a fan for forever, and I mean the highest of respect for the man, because what he has achieved and still achieving is just mind-boggling.
1: It was a ground up thing, wasn't it? Yes. Yeah.
2: He's to me, Bluey is a living legend, really. So, and an inspirational figure. There was a little anecdote, and I come back to your question about work-life balance, which is the answer to that is very short, by the way. So I saw Incognito, I think, way back in the early 90s or even maybe late 80s in my hometown, and I transcribed everything of an album of theirs called Tribes
1: in Arranger Mode. Yes, yeah.
2: So I transcribed everything in the bass lines, and I went to this concert, and I brought my folder with the transcriptions to the band backstage. I kind of like blagged my way into the backstage, and I remember Bluey came up to me, and he was so, you know, of course there's a kid, you know, like a musician in one of the many countries he performs, but he was so warm about it and so appreciative and so like, oh wow, you spent the time to listen to music and do all that, and he, you know, he
1: was once that kid, I suppose, many moons ago.
2: No, yeah. and absolutely, yes. And they gave me such a, I already liked the music, but then also meeting him as a person, being very warm and appreciative, that it really made such a mark. You know, I always kind of, not like I didn't make sort of a manifesto for myself from there onwards, but I really sort of in my subconscious, I always remained with me that it's very important to be appreciative, that you can't take anything for granted. Anyone listening to music, anyone having an interest like yourself, inviting me to talk about my own music. That's very important. It's kind of a creative for me to be grateful, like for the opportunities to talk to people.
1: I think it's a great pleasure to talk to you, Stefan. But I think also what you were saying early on about the interaction of the appreciation of commercial music by younger people and their sort of discovery of what you do and being open to that, I think is a lesson for all of us. It's very powerful, very, very important. And it's going to, you know, quality assurance all the way, I think.
2: Quality assurance, yeah, that's right. And I would agree. And the work-life balance, see, what I do is not, of course, you know this, it's not work. What I do is a lifestyle choice, because I'm intelligent enough that I probably will be a wealthier man in terms of finance and work balance. So in terms of that, I would have to think about what I'm going to do outside work if I'd work in another business. But I don't want to do it. My life is dedicated to creation. And creation can be quite broad. I mean, in my case, of course, what we're talking about here is music. But creation as a whole, creating, you know, cool artwork, creating music. And creation can expand to other things, being creative with social media, with videos, with the way you do things. So creation is really...
1: So you're pretty hands-on with that as well, are you, the new technology? That's great.
2: Oh, yeah. Like, I'm like the social media, video cutting, images, covers. I'll do everything. I'm literally, yeah, I have a lot of help and I collaborate with photographers and graphic designers and videographers, but I do a lot of the stuff, partly because of necessity being an indie artist and partly because my brain enjoys challenges and technology and I like to be creative. So that's the other side where I'm doing it. I do like cutting out little videos and going, hey, what's a cool, how can I represent this in a cool way? And I think that's equally creative as writing a song.
1: I think that's, again, I think that's what the future sounds like. And if it's got a lot of funk in it, it's a very healthy future indeed. You're playing Hootenanny in Brixton, I think, on the 25th of September. And again, touring across the land. You've done the States several times. So it's going to be a busy autumn, isn't it?
2: It's going to be a phenomenally busy autumn. Yeah, like I'm doing all sorts of things.
1: Happy,
2: like,
1: busy.
2: With my band and that's... that's wonderful. I'm just very, yeah, I feel grateful for it. So September, October, November, it's going to be a lot of traveling. I feel a little bit guilty about the air miles because I'm in planes a lot and I have been already this year. And I think it's a balancing act. It is what I do for a living. So, of course, there's some travel involved. It would be very hard to not travel. I think it would be difficult.
1: My colleague, my contributor, Leonie Cooper, tells me electric planes are on the way. So, it's, as I say, they've got the funk too.
2: Whoa, Oof, I don't know how I feel about that. Electric planes. Okay.
1: There could be a tune in there, possibly, do you think?
2: Yeah, I'm thinking about it. Electric planes. What do you think about electric helicopters?
1: That's, you put me on the spot there. I enjoy the helicopter experience. It's rare, you know, but if you've got serious money, you can go to Battersea Heliport and traverse London town that way. I think it would be a very cool idea. I have to get out of Croydon into London, which some days can be a little bit of a challenge. Whereabouts in town are you?
2: I'm actually out of town. I'm south of Guildford.
1: Oh, civilization.
2: I'm kind of living in the South Downs sort of thing.
1: Absolutely perfect location. So you have nature all around you, in a kind of a semi-Austrian way almost. But it's what happens when as is literally happening, the railway lines are melting, and you then have to use your own resource. I mean, I think there will come a time when we could actually travel on a good funk riff.
2: I'm looking forward to this time. Yeah, very much. I like
1: you will pioneer this as a master of new technology and everything else. Stefan, thank you so much for your time today. Have a great one. See you soon, hopefully.
2: Thank you so much for talking to me. Let me know where I can support you and where it's going to be broadcasted.
1: Fantastic. Riverside Radio this very evening from 11 o'clock, so I'll ping you a message.
2: Brilliant.
1: Thanks so much. Cheers for now.
2: Thanks for your time. Have a good day now.
1: My pleasure. You too.
0: Terrific. Stefan Rentenbacher of Rentenbacher's Funkestra. And here's another track from Funkopia featuring the redoubtable Nigel Price and Tony Remy. It's called The What Factor?

Funkester from the new album Funkopia and The Want Factor, probably totally unconnected to a particular situation that's almost archetypal of being as the male half of a couple, as I was a little while ago, being accused rightly of domestic misdemeanors and being forced and strapped down in an armchair with leathern strapping and forced to eat stewed beetroot 48 times while watching the aforementioned Factor, which I think has now met its demise. Anyway, Funkestra, Nigel Price and Tony Remy steaming on in September on tour in Kingston, Brixton and all points of the compass. Likewise, arriving at Ronnie's, like the US Cavalry, for Chim friend Alex Garnett, who, much as a joy as it has been these many long years and is going to be playing Ronnie's all across the Christmas season, is in need of a good curry by about the 28th of December, at which point the cogs will roll up. Also the hardest working persons at Showbiz. They're there through to the 30th and also half six and then some on the 3rd of January. Looking ahead, book now if you possibly can. This is from the new album, or newish album, called Music Magic Ironic, featuring Joy Rose. And it's called It's About Time.

Well, I don't know about you, gentle listener, but I feel like doing an hour's wind down as we used to do the old and olden days. However, tempest fugit, and we need to be here at 9 o'clock tomorrow for Sunday Joy Recess. And Lus Gardner sent me a little theodolite reminder here by interpolating a track that I played early, whenever that is, the other weekend. Bev and Shivani with us again, ahead of World Jamboree, which we'll be attending between 5 and 8 at Teatro Technis tomorrow. Warmly recommended if you're in that neck of the woods, with an extraordinary array of artists of a sort of Buddhist persuasion, but informally. We'll be taking a deeper dive into that particular sort of system of belief and lifestyle. Talk about lifestyle. The funk lifestyle is celebrated gloriously by Stefan Rentabacker. Thanks so much to you, sir, and thanks to Bluey for your august keeping on, keeping on. So much on the same page with the Funkestra ethic. And thanks to you for your company. We'll see you whenever 9 o'clock in the morning is. And tomorrow night from 9 p.m. The Mounter is at Brixton Windmill, and there's no truth in the rumour that she had an altercation with Seamus the barman at the Windmill pub. Far from it. And that's coming up tomorrow, as will be Snugs and Luscan talking of domestic misdemeanors. Anyway, duck, sir, duck while you still can. I'll leave you with the sublime Amon Avran from one she slipped out about 18 months ago, called Opening the Orange Door, words to that effect. This is quite sublime, and it is a wind down in 2.5 minutes all its own. It's called Away from the Noise. A Woman's Sorrow's Goodnight. See you on the other side.